0: The KCRG TV9 First Alert Forecast. A stray storm this evening and another chance overnight with a low near 67. Winds are out of the southeast at 5 to 10. Tomorrow, a chance of storms with a high near 85. Winds are out of the southeast at 5 to 15. Tomorrow night, another chance of storms with a low near 68. I'm TV9 First Alert Storm Team meteorologist A.J. Rickman on News Talk 1540 KXEL.
1: Currently, it's 81 degrees on the Voice of Eastern Iowa, KXEL.
2: Welcome back to Radio's Golden Age. I'm Steve Darnall. And now we're going to take you back to June the 6th of 1951 for the Harold Perry Show. Harold Perry had risen to fame in the 1930s as a cast member of Fibber, McGee and Molly, where he originated the role of the McGee's neighbor, Throckmorton P. Gildersleeve. That role proved popular enough to where Harold Perry could star in a spin-off show called The Great Gildersleeve. And he held that role until the spring of 1950. And then, for whatever reason, and there have been various reasons suggested, Harold Perry left The Great Gildersleeve radio show and NBC to star in a new show on CBS, The Harold Perry Show, with Perry starring as Honest Harold Hemp, the radio homemaker. For whatever reason, the show didn't quite click, and it only lasted for one season, never attracted a sponsor, so you will hear Bob Lamond, the announcer, at midpoint talking about other shows on the CBS schedule. You will also hear a great supporting cast. We mentioned Joseph Kearns, whom you heard in the last hour on that Jack Benny program. You'll hear him in the role of Doc Yancey, one of a number of rustic supporting characters on the show. You'll also hear Parley Bear, Olan Soule, Jane Morgan, Kathy Lewis, and Gloria Holliday, who at the time was Mrs. Harold Perry.

0: Well, let's see what's going on in the little town of Melrose Springs, home of that popular radio entertainer, Honest Harold the Homemaker. It's morning now, and Harold is up and dressed, ready for another hard day at the microphone. He's just coming into breakfast when...
1: Harold, Harold.
2: Yes, what is it, Mother?
1: Just look at the morning paper on the front page.
2: Hmm?
1: There's a picture of your boss, Stanley Peabody.
2: Prissy Pants Peabody?
1: Yes, look at him.
2: Mother, please, not before breakfast.
1: But, Harold, it says he's leaving the radio station.
2: Well, leaving? Let me see. Stanley Peabody, station manager of radio station KHJP, made a surprise announcement that he's being transferred to a similar position at the radio station in Charleville. Well, what do you know?
1: Ah, and see here, it says, this is a real step up for Peabody, and we predict that he will continue to rise quickly.
2: Well, why shouldn't he rise quickly? He's a balloon head.
1: No.
2: Well, say, I wonder who's going to take his place. Let's see. Mr. Peabody states he will name his successor today.
1: Who do you think it will be, Harold?
2: Well, I know who he should appoint, Mother. Me.
1: Oh, wouldn't that be wonderful?
2: Yeah, but he won't. I know Peabody. But I'm the logical one for the job, all right. I won the efficiency award last year. Made the fewest trips to the water cooler.
1: Maybe he will appoint you, Harold.
2: Oh, he'd have said something by now. That stuffed shirt wouldn't give you... There's the phone. Excuse me, Mother. Hello?
3: Hello, Harold. This is Gloria down at the radio station.
2: Oh, hello, Gloria.
3: Oh, Harold, Mr. Peabody wants to see you down here right away.
2: He does?
3: Yes. He says he has some good news for you.
2: Good news? Tell Stanley I'll be right there.
3: Bye-bye.
2: Bye-bye. Mother! Mother!
1: Oh, yes. What is it, Harold?
2: Stanley wants to see me at the radio station right away, Mother. Gloria says he has good news for me.
1: By Harold. It sounds like he's going to appoint you.
2: Yeah, guess so, Mother. Harold Hemp, station manager. You know something? That Stanley's an awfully sweet fellow.
1: Oh, but...
2: I just hate to see him go.
1: Harold, you just said you couldn't wait until he left.
2: I did? Why, I could bite my tongue off. Oop, almost did. Well, I mustn't forget to get Stanley a going-away present.
1: How about a box of cigars?
2: Say, good idea, Mother. Hemp's from hemp.
4: Who is it?
2: It's me. Harold Hemp.
4: Oh, come in.
2: Good morning, Stanley.
4: Good morning, Harold. Please sit down.
2: Thank you. Nice fella.
4: Harold, you probably heard that I'm leaving the station here.
2: Yes, I did, Stanley, and I can't tell you how sorry I am to see you go.
4: Nice of you to say so.
2: I got you a little going-away present. Box of rather expensive cigars. Here.
4: Why, thank you.
2: Not at all. Why don't you look at the card inside?
4: All right. Oh, here it is. Havana Cheroots. A bang-up smoke for 5 cents.
2: Oop. That's the wrong card. Anyway, they cost 6 cents now, Stanley. Stanley, I hate to see you go, but I just want you to know... I'll do my best as the new station manager.
4: What? You? Station manager? Ridiculous.
2: Huh?
4: That's the funniest thing I ever heard of.
2: Yeah.
4: For your information, Hemp, the new station manager is going to be my second cousin, P.B. Peabody.
2: Relative lover.
4: That was the good news I wanted to tell you. P.B. is coming here from the station in Charleville, and I'm going over there. It should work out just fine.
2: It should work out just fine.
4: Oh, and I want to warn you, you'd better change your lazy ways when PB takes over.
2: I hate him.
4: Don't forget, a new broom sweeps clean.
2: And you're the dustpan that should know.
4: I heard that, Hemp. If I weren't leaving, I'd fire you.
2: If you weren't leaving, I'd quit.
4: You better get out of here.
2: I'm going, and don't bother to get up. Goodbye.
4: Now what is it?
2: Give me back my cheroots. I'm going to get my $1.29 back. Stanley certainly got his nerve, bringing in a relative. P.B.

0: Peabody. Wonder what the PB stands for. Probably peanut brain. I've given that radio station the best years of my life. I'd quit right now if I knew where I could get another job. Well, maybe I'll...
1: Hello, Harold.
0: Oh, hello, you old horse doctor.
1: Say, Harold, I just heard about what happened at that radio station. Oh, I think it was mean that they didn't make you manager.
0: Well, thanks, Doc. If I had another job, I'd quit.
1: I thought you'd feel that way, Harold. And I know just the thing for you.
0: You know another job? What is it?
1: Yes, sir. When you have trouble, never fear, as long as old Doc Yancey's near.
0: Yeah, no. All right, Doc, what's the...
1: Or... Don't be worried. Don't be nervous. Good old Doc is at your service.
0: The rhyming veterinarian. Doc, what's the job?
1: Oh, it isn't a job exactly. Harold, how would you like to go in business with me?
0: What kind of business?
1: A mink farm.
0: Huh? A mink farm?
1: Yes, it's a wonderful business. All you need to start is two minks. Yeah. Then you just sit back and wait.
0: You mean we'd sell the minks for fur?
1: Hair. Why, do you think I'd hurt those innocent minks? Oh, I mean sell the cute little fellas for pets. Oh, people that love them.
0: I don't know, Doc. I can't see taking a mink out at night on a leash.
1: Now, Harold, it's a wonderful idea. We'll make America mink conscious.
0: Well...
1: We'll start the farm in my backyard. First, we'll have two minks, then four minks, then eight minks, then 16.
0: Doc, I can multiply.
1: So can the minks. By hand, by the end of the year, we'll have thousands. Think what cute Christmas presents they'll make.
0: Well, you might have something there, Doc.
1: Sure. Well, what do you say, Harold? I'll send for the minks right away.
0: Okay, it's a deal, Doc. It's worth a chance, anyway. I'm going down and quit my job right now.
1: Good. And we'll have a big sign. When you think of minks, think of Yancey and hemp.
0: What? Oh, yeah. Wow. See you later.

0: going to be a pleasure to tell Stanley I'm quitting. Serves him right, sneaking in his relative, P.B. Peabody.
1: Come in.
0: Wonder who that is.
1: How do you do?
0: Cute. How do you do? I'm Harold Hemp. Is Stanley Peabody here?
1: No, he left for his new position in Charleville.
0: Oh, then P.B. Peabody's taken over here already.
1: Yes.
0: I suppose you're his new secretary.
1: Well...
0: There was something I wanted to tell Stanley, but I'd just as soon tell that relative of his, Peanut Brain Peabody.
1: Oh, you would?
0: Yeah, I'll bet this P.B. has a sour puss just like Stanley, too.
1: You think so?
0: Sure. You please tell old Yogurt Face I want to see him. Miss, what was your name?
1: P.B. Peabody.
0: Yeah. You're P.B.?
1: Yes. Penelope Brittingham Peabody.
0: Oh, well, Miss Peanut Brittle, I mean... I'm sorry.
1: It's quite all right, Mr. Hemp. I'm glad you came in.
0: You are?
1: Yes. I think we ought to get acquainted.
0: Get acquainted? Good idea.
1: Sit down.
0: Thank you. There. Nice perfume. Is that executive number 5?
1: Mr. Hemp, when I heard Stanley talk about you, I didn't realize you were such an attractive man.
0: You're a lot prettier than I am.
1: You know, Mr. Hemp, you and I will probably have to see a lot of each other.
0: We will?
1: Oh, yes. Business luncheons, late conferences. No telling when we'll have to put our heads together.
0: Put our heads together? Oh, yeah. I think I'll get my hair cut short.
1: I almost forgot. When you came in, you said you had something to say to B.P. Peabody.
0: Well, it wasn't anything important.
1: I'm glad. I thought you might resent a new employer coming in. I was afraid you might be going to quit.
0: Me quit? No. Anytime you want to put our heads together, just let me know. Yeah.
1: I will, Mr. Hemp.
0: Just call me Harold.
1: All right, Harold. And my friends call me Penny.
0: Penny?
1: Mm-hmm.
0: Well, you certainly got the scent for it.
1: Well, goodbye, Harold.
0: Goodbye, Penny. Didn't mean to knock over the chair. I'll get it. Bumped my head. Well, goodbye.
1: Bye.
0: What a girl. Gosh, never thought I'd feel this way about a Peabody. Certainly going to be a pleasure.
2: Hello, Harry.
0: Oh, hello, Doc.
2: Well, partner, we're in business. I just sent away for 2 minks.
0: Minks?
2: Yes. Did you quit your job, Harry?
0: Quit my job? Are you crazy, Doc? I love it here.
2: What? But Harry... What do I do when the 2 minks arrive?
0: Introduce them.
3: Do it.

0: We will return for the second act of our story, Honest Harold, in just a moment. Make a special note that starting tomorrow night, you'll hear CBS's Thursday evening Broadway Playhouse 1/2 hour earlier on most of these same stations. This Thursday, the celebrated comedian Edward Everett Horton will be starring in the Broadway Playhouse production of the comedy mystery Whistling in the Dark. And be sure to listen for Harold Perry's Honesty Award announcement at the end of tonight's program.
1: 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A show heard originally over CBS back on June 6th of 1951. And we'll return to The Harold Perry Show in just a little bit here on Radio's Golden Age. But right now, we'd like to talk to you about a special audio collection devoted to one of the most iconic actors of the 20th century. 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Let's listen to a brief sample, then we'll tell you more.
2: Anything wrong, Mr. Allnut?
3: That's just this old boiler, miss. She's leaking steam. See?
2: Oh! Why are you kicking the boiler, Mr. Allnut?
3: Feed pump full of rust and scum. She gets clogged up.
2: And that's all you have to do? Just kick it?
3: It's knowing how to kick her, miss. She gets peevish now and then, ever since I dropped a screwdriver down the safety valve.
2: What would happen if you didn't kick it?
3: A whole boiler'd blow up.
2: Then why don't you dismantle the safety valve and remove the screwdriver?
3: You know, I'm going to do that one of these days. The only reason I haven't up to now is that I kind of like kicking her. She's all I've got.
2: Well, she seems to be operating quite normally now.
3: Like I said, miss, all she needs is a good boot. Well, you ready to call it a day? It's kind of like a lagoon up ahead. It's a real nice place when the bugs ain't too bad.
2: I shan't complain, Mr. Allnut. We have much to be thankful for.
3: That's a fact, miss. It's like they say. It ain't never so bad that it can't be worse.
1: 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I'm Steve Darnall, and you're listening to Radio's Golden Age. Now we're going to take you back to June the 6th of 1951 as we tune into the second half of The Harold Perry Show.
0: And now, back to Harold Perry as Honest Harold, the homemaker. Well, Honest Harold never thought that he'd see the day when he'd have a crush on his boss, especially a boss named Peabody.
4: I sure didn't, Bob.
0: Of course, it does make a difference when the boss turns out to be a very attractive young lady.
4: You said it.
0: It's morning now, and Honest Harold is just entering the radio station, eagerly looking forward to his first day with his new boss, Penny Peabody.
4: Hope Penny likes these sweet peas. Most expensive kind. 40 cents a dozen. Long stems.
5: Good morning, Harold.
4: Good morning, Glory.
5: Harold, what are you doing at work so early?
4: Oh, is it early?
5: Why, it's only 8:30. You never get here before...
4: All right, Gloria, for heaven's sake. Nothing wrong in showing a little interest in your boss. Work. Gloria.
5: Harold, are those sweet peas for me?
4: What? Now, look here, Gloria. There's nothing so unusual about bringing a little present for a new boss.
5: Well, you never brought Stanley flowers when he was your boss.
4: Well, I put that cactus plant on his chair once. He got a rise out of that.
5: Harold, I think you've got a little crush on Miss Peabody.
4: Now, don't get any wrong ideas, Gloria. This is strictly business, you understand? Just because I came to work early this morning, shaved extra close, waxed my mustache, put on my imitation Argyle socks, that doesn't mean I'm romantically interested in Miss Peabody.
5: Oh, of course not.
4: I don't think she gets it. I'll see you later, Gloria. Wonder where Gloria gets these ideas. Me interested in Penny, that's silly. Hope she's in her office. Penny. Yoo-hoo. Yoo-hoo-hoo. Guess she isn't in. Just put these flowers on her desk. There. Look pretty nice. I'll just leave my professional card. Harold Hemp, the voice with a smile, 1050 on your dial. Penny, I can just see her sitting there behind the desk. Hello, Penny. How are you today? That's good. Penny, I wonder if you'd go out with me tonight. You would? Boy, that's wonderful. Will 8 o'clock be too early?
5: No, that'd be fine, Harold.
4: Oh, Gloria? What a sneaky thing to do. All right. Get ready, Yasha. We're going on the air.
6: Okay, Harold. Quiet, boys.
4: Hit it. Good morning, girls. This is Honest Harold the Homemaker, bringing you 60 minutes of humor, harmony, and household hints. I want to start my program this morning by singing a very special song, and I want to dedicate it to a wonderful girl, my boss.

0: Hello?
1: Harold, this is Penny.
0: Oh, hello, Penny.
1: I got your beautiful flowers. How did you know I loved sweet peas?
0: Well, you know what they say. Sweet peas for sweet Peabody. Did you hear my broadcast?
1: Yes, I did. And it was awfully sweet of you to dedicate that song to me. Harold.
0: Yeah?
1: Are you going to be busy tonight?
0: Tonight? Why?
1: Well, there are some things I wanted to talk to you about. I thought you and I might have a conference.
0: A conference tonight? Oh. What time shall I pick you up?
1: Well, suppose we meet in my office at 8 o'clock.
0: 8 o'clock? I'll be there.
1: That's wonderful, Harold. Bye.
0: Bye.

0: Well, Mother, guess I'd better be getting down to the radio station. Putting a little overtime in tonight.
1: Oh, yes.
0: How do I look?
1: Well, you look fine, Harold, but isn't it a little unusual to wear a tuxedo to work?
0: Well, it's a sort of special kind of night work, Mother.
1: Oh.
0: I don't want to brag, but I think my new boss, Miss Peabody, kind of likes me.
1: Oh, really?
0: Yeah. Guess it's just my fatal charm. Or she might have found out I belong to the Aqua Velva Shave Club.
1: Did she say she liked you, Harold?
0: Like me? Well, no, but I can always tell. She's just asking me down there tonight as an excuse to get together. I bet by 9 o'clock we'll be dancing in the Moose Room. Be my love.
1: Oh, there's someone at the door, Harold.
0: Oh, my goodness. I bet it's Pete. Made a date to go bowling with him tonight. Forgot all about it. Excuse me, Mother. Darn it. Should have remembered to tell Pete.
2: Well, howdy, Harold.
0: Hello, Pete.
2: All ready to go Well, I declare. You going bowling in a tuxedo?
0: Well, you see, Pete,
2: you should have told me we was going formal, boy. I'd have put on my blue organdy.
3: All right, Pete.
2: Oh, we'd have been the best-dressed couple in the bowling alley.
0: You listen a minute, Pete. I'm awfully sorry, but I won't be able to go bowling with you tonight.
2: Oh.
0: You see, I got to do a little night work down at the radio station. Sort of a new problem has come up.
2: Yeah, I've seen her, boy. Should be kind of fun getting close to that problem.
0: Now, Pete, if you're referring to my employer, Miss Penelope Brittingham Peabody, you're drawing the wrong conclusions.
2: Oh, sure, boy.
0: This is strictly business, understand?
2: Posolutely.
0: We'll probably discuss plans for my future programs, ideas to improve the station, cut down office expenses.
2: What time you going to the Moose Room?
0: 9 o'clock. Oop.
2: Have a good time, boy.
0: Now, look here, Pete. Oh, well.

0: Mrs.
1: It's Harold.
0: Oh, come in. Good evening.
1: Good evening. Well, here I am, Penny. All ready for a little night work.
0: Yes, I'm... Why, Harold, you're wearing a tuxedo.
1: What? Oh, yes. Well, I might be going out later on.
0: Oh, I see. Well, shall we get started on our work?
1: Yeah. The quicker we get started, the quicker we get through.
0: That's right. Since I'm new here, I wonder if you would help me make out the program reports.
1: Oh, of course, Penny.
0: Shouldn't take us over an hour.
1: An hour? Mm. That'll be just right. Be
0: my love. Well, shall we get started? Lot of work to do, you know.
1: Oh, yeah. Pretending she wants to work. Isn't that cute? Well, I can go along with a gag.
0: Harold, would you check these as I read them off?
1: Hmm?
0: Monday, 6 a.m., weather reports.
1: Check.
0: 6:15, news.
1: Check.
0: 6:30, recorded program, rhythm and romance.
1: Check.
0: p.m., dance music from the Moose Room.
1: Double check.
0: There. We're all through. Only took us an hour and 15 minutes.
1: Check.
0: Excuse me. I'll put the reports back in the file.
1: All right. Well, I guess we've stalled long enough now. Bet she's dying for me to ask her to go out.
0: Well, that takes care of the reports. Thanks very much for helping me, Harold.
1: Glad to do it. Penny, speaking of the Moose Room, I bet there are a lot of couples having a good time down there right now, dining and dancing.
0: Yes, I suppose there are. Harold, I have an idea.
1: Yeah?
0: Why don't we move the files?
1: Huh?
0: I think they'll look much better over against this wall.
1: Oh, yeah.
0: You can start on the A to F file.
1: Okay.

0: Well, that's the last one. Y to Z.
1: Good.
0: Harold, you should have taken off your tuxedo coat. It's all out of shape.
1: So is Harold.
0: You know, I'm tired of being cooped up in this stuffy office, aren't you?
1: I sure am.
0: Why don't we get out of here?
1: Yeah. Where should we go?
0: Let's go up to the stock room and take inventory.
1: $998, $999, $1,000.
0: How many phonograph records are there, Harold?
1: Just a minute. I'm almost through counting. 1001, 1002, 1003, 1002. Well, that's it. Penny?
0: Yes.
1: Getting kind of late, and we've worked pretty hard. Don't you think we ought to relax now? Maybe go dancing at the Moose Room?
0: Harold, I never go dancing.
1: What?
0: I have no time to be a social butterfly.
1: What?
0: My motto is work, work, work.
1: But, Penny, look, it's almost midnight.
0: Harold, don't be a clock watcher.
1: Clock watcher?
0: I have great plans for this station. We're going to make things hum.
1: We are?
0: Yes. From now on, we'll come to work an hour earlier.
1: Eve?
0: To make up for that, we'll all work an hour later.
1: How's that?
0: We'll have longer reports.
1: Zoo.
0: And shorter lunch hours.
1: Zoink.
0: Harold, where are you going?
1: I'm going home before it's time to come to work.
2: Oh, good morning, Harold.
1: Good morning, Gloria.
2: Gee, you look mad, Harold.
1: I am mad. Gloria, I made up my mind. I'm going to quit this job.
2: What?
1: That's right. I'm going in there and tell Miss Peabody right now.
2: Oh, but Harold...
1: No, no, no. Don't you try to stop me, Gloria. Yes, sir, I could be pushed just so far. I think I'll be very happy on a mink farm. Well, here's where I tell Miss P.B. a few things. Now look here, Miss Peabody.
3: What?
1: You're... Stanley! What are you doing here?
3: Well, Harold, it took me just one day to find out how much I missed Melrose Springs. So I persuaded Penelope to trade our jobs back again.
1: You did, Stanley? Well, that's wonderful. Stanley, you're the sweetest boss a fellow ever had.
3: Thank you.
1: And Stanley?
3: Yes, Harold?
1: How would you like a pair of minks for Christmas?

0: Here again is Harold Perry.
1: Yeah, thanks, Bob Lamont. And now, for our Honesty Award of the Week.
2: Harold?
1: Yeah. Yes, Gloria?
2: Did you and Kirk Douglas and Sheriff Fiskaloo select a girl candidate?
1: Yes, we sure did, Gloria. And it was real tough going because after our mutual announcement last week, the nominations on girls really poured in.
2: Oh, gosh, that's wonderful.
1: I like girls, too. Mrs. Florence Alexander of Kokomo, Indiana, wrote to us about... Well, here. You read us her letter, huh, Gloria?
2: Okay, she says, Dear Mr. Perry...
1: I'll take your time.
2: I am writing to you about a young girl, a teenager, who is a neighbor of mine.
1: Well.
2: We live in a little suburb of Kokomo known as Alto.
1: Alto?
2: Mm-hmm. About 4 months ago, she found a billfold containing $3,000 in checks and cash, mostly cash, that belonged to Conrad Halper.
1: Halper, that's right.
2: A driver for the Hamilton Harris Tobacco Company.
1: I wonder if they got any of those cheroots.
2: She returned the billfold and contents and received an award.
1: A reward?
2: Yes.
1: Yeah, I'm going to give her the award.
2: We all think she's a very honest girl, and we're very proud of her.
1: Yeah.
2: And her name is Gwendolyn Elaine Smith of Rural Route 6, Kokomo, Indiana.
1: That Rural Route 6, yeah. Just say RFD, honey, it's all right.
2: And it's signed, huh? Mrs. Florence Alexander.
1: Well, congratulations, Gwendolyn Elaine Smith of Kokomo. I hereby dub you Honest Gwendolyn.
2: Well, it's really sort of an Honest Harold Dean Award.
1: Yeah. Very good. Now sit down, will you? That's right, Gloria. And Gwendolyn, I award you a beautiful Whitnauer watch, that distinguished member of the Longines Whitnauer family of dependable watches. And thank you, Mrs. Florence Alexander of Kokomo, for your letter to us. 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Thank you.
0: You have just heard the Harold Perry Show, Honest Harold. The supporting players tonight included Jane Morgan, Carly Baer, Olin Soule, and featured Gloria Holliday as Gloria, Kathy Lewis as Penny, and Joseph Kearns as Old Doc Yak Yak. Norman McDonald directed, and the music was composed and conducted by Jack Meekin. Honest Harold, created by Harold Perry, was written by Gene Stone and Jack Robinson.
1: Who are they?
0: George Jessel is Bing Crosby's special guest tonight. So for a wonderful half hour of spoofing and song,
1: Jessel, huh?
0: Stay tuned now for Bing's show, which follows immediately on many of these same stations. Bob Lamont speaking. 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
3: And that's the Harold Perry Show, Harold Perry's first project after leaving the Great Gildersleeve, a show heard over CBS on a sustaining basis back on June the 6th of 1951. Now, don't touch that dial because we've got more great sounds still to come. 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I'm Steve Darnall, and you're listening to Radio's Golden Age. And now we're going to take you back to December the 14th of 1950 for the Screen Directors Playhouse, one of a number of shows that was dedicated to dramatizing films. One unique feature of the Screen Directors Playhouse is they would, whenever possible, also bring the director of the film on to talk a little bit about the film or banter with the stars. In this case, the stars are Barbara Stanwyck and Stephen McNally, recreating their roles in the 1949 movie The Lady Gambles, a film directed by Michael Gordon. And because it was broadcast on December 14th, you'll hear some references to the upcoming Christmas season, which might cool some of you off on this August night. So let's go back to December 14th of 1950 as we tune in to hear Barbara Stanwyck and Stephen McNally in the first portion of the Screen Directors Playhouse.
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0: Tonight, the Screen Directors Playhouse is pleased to present a study in dramatic conflicts. Our play, for the first time on the air, is Lady Gambles, starring Barbara Stanwyck and Stephen McNally. But first, we invite you to hear from Bob Hope on his recent visit to Hawaii.
1: Well, here we are on the island of Oahu. We had a very smooth trip over. At first, we flew at an altitude that didn't bother me. We had to go up higher because the salt water was ruining the tires. Just out of San Francisco, we developed a little motor trouble and the pilot yelled, "Throw everything we don't eat overboard." A Navy cruiser picked me up about 2 hours later. Now, let's sell Chesterfield. You know, the real test for mildness in a cigarette is as old as tobacco itself. Just open a pack of Chesterfields and smell that milder tobacco aroma. Then light up a Chesterfield and prove what every tobacco man knows. Tobaccos that smell milder, smoke milder. So always buy them. Chesterfield, my cigarette.
2: Chesterfield, Chesterfield, always wins first place. That milder, mild tobacco never leaves an aftertaste.
3: So open a pack, give them a smell.
2: Then you'll smoke them.
1: Don't forget to give Crosby for Christmas. I mean the Chesterfield Christmas carton with Bing as Papa Santa Claus.
0: Now, here is the first act of Lady Gambles, starring Barbara Stanwyck and Stephen McNally in their original roles of Joan and Corrigan.
4: Kiss him for me, baby. Kiss him for me, Johnny.
5: Give him to me, Frenchie. Give me the dice. Put him in my hand and let me love him. Oh, sweet Papa. Come, you seven.
6: Hey, hold it, sister. You're palming a pair of loaded dice.
5: Let go of me.
6: Come on, Maxie. Kick her brains in.
5: No.
6: Kick her brains in.
5: No!
7: Clinical report, Dr. Rojak. Joan Booth, age 28. Admitted to Chicago Hospital December 14th, 3 a.m. Found brutally and viciously beaten on rat-infested pier. Unconscious on arrival. Married to David Booth, newspaperman. Separated for past year. Sister, Ruth Phillips. Patient known to police. Personal remarks. Why does a woman like Joan Booth, who obviously was once very beautiful with decent environment, wind up with the lowest type of human garbage? A skid row character. What was the cause? The rhyme, the reason. Husband? Sister? Who knows? Who can tell what goes on in a sick mind?
8: Petty thieves, hoodlums, wharf rats. Oh, come, you beautiful seven. It's exciting, it's exciting. $1,100. I gotta have $1,100. The dice are loaded. What am I doing? What is this all about?
6: Kick up brains then, Maxie. Kick up brains.
8: No, leave me alone. Leave me alone. David. David, help. David. Ruth. Ruth, darling. David asked me to marry him.
9: Oh, you're selfish. You've always been selfish. You only think of yourself.
8: Baby, after we're married, I want Ruth to live with us, okay? Oh, you're sweet. Baby, could Ruth come along with us to Las Vegas when you do the series on Boulder Dam?
10: Oh, have a heart, Joni. Not on our honeymoon.
11: $17.
5: Isn't the Pelican Hotel fun, Davy?
10: Go on, put another 10-cent chip on the black.
5: No, I'll skip this one. David, darling, it's 7:30 now in Chicago. Don't you think maybe we ought to call Ruth?
10: Why? You sent her a wire the moment we arrived, didn't you?
5: But this is the first time we left her alone, and after all, living together wasn't her idea.
10: Oh, wasn't it? Look, Donnie, I insist that you don't call her. Promise?
5: Well, you're the boss. Dealer, a 10-cent chip on the black and another one on the red.
11: What? Okay, lady. One on the red, one on the black.
10: That's a new way to play roulette. Well, have fun, darling. I've got to get to Boulder Dam. See you later.
11: And 00.
5: But, dealer, you're taking my chips.
11: 00, you're a loser, lady.
5: Oh.
12: I'll explain it, madam. I'm the manager. Won't you step into my office?
5: Oh, really, it isn't that important, you know.
12: Oh, yes, it is. Well, my name's Corrigan.
5: How do you do?
12: You were playing black and red at the same time. Is that some system?
5: Well, is that illegal in Nevada?
12: Oh, no. We love people with systems, but people with cameras, we wonder about them. Particularly expensive cameras, like the one in your handbag.
5: Well, I don't see anything wrong.
12: Well, I've got a funny feeling about people sneaking pictures of my patrons, and that's what you were doing before. Could so easily turn into blackmail. Hadn't that occurred to you?
5: It so happens I'm a tourist. I like to take pictures.
12: Oh, no, no, me. I like to take tourists. But strictly on the up and up, without any camouflage.
5: All right. I used to work for a magazine. You probably won't like the idea, but I thought that I'd work up a feature they'd buy. Candid shots of this sink of iniquity.
12: Oh, well, why didn't you say so? I like that idea fine. Just be sure you spell our name right, Miss...
5: Mrs. Booth.
12: Oh, my apologies. Mrs. Booth. You don't know too much about gambling, do you?
5: No, but I learn fast.
12: Well, just for the record, we don't force people to gamble here. And you can't win betting both black and red. Here's a stack of $5 chips. You play with them.
5: Oh, thanks, but I couldn't possibly...
12: Oh, don't worry. They're house chips. They aren't worth anything. You don't lose, you don't win.
5: You're making me feel like a real conspirator.
12: The professional word is shill, Mrs. Booth.
5: Oh, this is very kind of you, Mr. Corrigan. I'll take the chips.
12: Oh, if you're here for the cure, maybe you and I can get together for dinner.
5: If I'm here for what?
12: The cure, you know, 6 weeks in the Nevada sunshine, and you rid yourself of whatever ails you. Lumbago, matrimony, the common cold.
5: Your kindness overwhelms me.
12: Good. How about this evening?
5: I'm afraid not, thank you. My husband hates to eat alone. Mr. Corrigan, do you mind if I use your telephone?
12: Well, here it is. It's yours.
5: Thank you. Operator, I want to call Chicago. Elmwood, 06321. Miss Ruth Phillips. Person to person.
8: Corrigan. Suave, sophisticated Corrigan. Dice, roulette. 14's the lucky number. Lucky, that's me, lucky. Here we are, number 14. Lucky 14. Blackjack. Hit me, dealer. Hit me with a hot one. Poker, three of a kind. Full house, four aces. Winning, winning, winning. I have David $600. Why shouldn't I be lucky with our own money? Why not? Why not?
5: David, what would you say if I told you I won $1,200 this afternoon?
7: Hmm? Just let's dance.
5: So help me, I'm telling the truth. I've never been so lucky in my life. It was positively fabulous. People trailed me to whatever table I was playing, and they bet right with me and got rich.
7: Well, you should never have had that drink.
5: I'm serious.
7: You are? All right, where's the $1,200?
5: Well, it was like this. I won $1,200, but in reality, I broke even.
7: Darling, you need fresh air badly.
5: All right, Mr. Weisenheimer, I'll break it down to you in simple detail. I was playing with house chips. Mr. Corrigan, the manager, let me have them. I really won all that money.
7: Now, I believe you're telling me the truth. Come on, let's get out of this. That's a good thing we're leaving here before you really get spoiled.
5: When are we going home?
7: Tomorrow afternoon sometime.
5: Let's leave now, this minute.
7: What's the matter with you? We're not in that much of a hurry.
5: Oh, please listen to me.
7: Premonition?
5: Yes.
7: Oh, now, stop being ridiculous. Look, honey, I'm going to our room to finish my notes. There are 100 things you can do. There's a floor show, movie in town.
5: All by myself?
7: Well, here's the casino. I'll see you later, honey.
5: Oh, David,
12: Oh, welcome, Mrs. Booth.
5: Good evening, Mr. Corrigan.
12: Want some house chips?
5: No, thank you.
12: Hey, what's wrong with you? You're staring at me as if I were your worst enemy.
5: I'm going to take you tonight. Dealer, $50 stacks. Bet 10 against the house.
11: Got it. Coming out. B-O-11, you lose, Lady Pettipon Lund.
12: Come on, Mrs. Booth. Let's go out of here and go out on the terrace and talk it over, huh? You can control me, but those dice are liable to get out of hand.
11: Yeah, coming out, make your best.
5: Bet 20 against the house.
12: Well, I guess you're the doctor, Mrs. Booth. So long.
5: Oh, craps.
11: Natural 7, you lose, Lady Pettipon Lund.
12: Come in.
5: Mr. Corrigan.
12: Don't you ever go to sleep? It's 3 a.m. Say, a little rest wouldn't hurt you. I've seen you looking better.
5: I need $100 till tomorrow.
12: Uh-oh. It was nice and restful out in the terrace.
5: My husband will write you a check first thing in the morning. Unless...
12: What? Win it back? How much did it drop?
5: $600.
12: Oh, not so good.
5: And that wasn't even mine. It was expense money from the paper for this trip.
12: Not so bad. Think how much worse you'd feel if it had been your own.
5: Please, Mr. Corrigan, would you let me have the money?
12: Look, why don't you wait till morning? You'll eat fresher. You'll have a better chance.
5: No, I can't. I can't.
12: Afraid of what David will say? He'll understand.
5: I don't even understand myself. I stood there watching it happen, swearing I would stop when I lost $100. But I didn't. I kept reaching into the envelope again and again. It was like seeing myself on a screen or in a dream, like watching a person who couldn't see or hear me. How could David understand that?
12: I understand it. I've seen it happen before. Go to bed, Mrs. Booth. If you have to have bad dreams, have them there. They do less damage.
5: You won't lend me the money?
12: What for? Why throw away another
5: 100? 50, then. Just let me have 50. I'll pay you back.
12: No, no, you won't. Take the word of an expert.
5: 25.
12: Go to bed, Mrs. Booth.
5: 25. You've got to give me a chance.
12: But stop making me feel like a heel. I won't lend you a dime. If you need money that bad, I'll give you 50. Only it's not a loan. It's a gift.
5: No, thank you, Mr. Corrigan. I'll manage without you. How much will you let me have for this camera?
13: I'm sorry, miss.
5: You're a pawnbroker, aren't you? This is a Zoltan camera, and it's worth over $300.
13: Do yourself a favor. Take the camera home.
5: I can't. I've got to get some money. Give me $100.
13: In the morning, everything will look different. You'll see. You're a nice young woman. I've got a daughter your
5: age. Why do you keep jabbering at me? It's a perfectly simple thing. I bring in a camera and I want to borrow some money on it. $100, $50, I don't care. I didn't steal the camera. I've got a right to pawn it if I want to, or sell it or throw it away. Only I've got to get some money before tomorrow morning.
13: All right. Here's $100 and a ticket.
5: Thank you. Thank you very much.
13: Don't thank me. When you get the camera back, it'll be enough time to thank me.
5: What makes you think I won't be back? My luck's got to change.
13: Lady, on that shelf, look closely. Look, there must be at least 30 more cameras, just like yours.

Our drama will continue in just a moment. But first, here's a word from RCA Victor. Suppose for a moment that Shakespeare, Beethoven, and Michelangelo could get together right now and produce combination works of entertainment. 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

0: the KCRG TV9 First Alert Forecast. A stray storm this evening and another chance overnight with a low near 67. Winds are out of the southeast at 5 to 10. Tomorrow, a chance of storms with a high near 85. Winds are out of the southeast at 5 to 15. Tomorrow night, another chance of storms with a low near 68. I'm TV9 First Alert Storm Team meteorologist A.J. Rickman on News Talk 1540 KXEL.
1: We have 79 degrees now on News Talk 1540 KXEL.
2: Welcome back to Radio's Golden Age. I'm Steve Darnall, and we're going to continue with the Screen Directors Playhouse production of The Lady Gambles, which starred Barbara Stanwyck and Stephen McNally recreating their original screen roles. Stephen McNally actually started out as an attorney in the 1930s and eventually decided to give that up and pursue acting, made his way to Hollywood and appeared in a number of memorable movies. He was very good at playing cold-hearted and villainous characters in films like Johnny Belinda, Criss Cross, and Violent Saturday, and of course in The Lady Gambles. Let's go back now to December the 14th of 1950 as we tune in to hear Barbara Stanwyck and Stephen McNally on the second portion of the Screen Directors Playhouse.
3: Here now is Act Two of the Screen Directors Playhouse production of Lady Gambles, starring Barbara Stanwyck as Joan and Stephen McNally as Corrigan.
4: $600. I've lost David $600. I gotta get it back. That 50 dealer with the dice. I'm scared I gotta win. Oh, craps. Bet this 50 dealer with the dice. I'm trapped. Trapped like a frog in the bottom of a well, like a fly in a cork bottle. Ah, seven, the winner. My luck's changed. Bet the 100, bet the 2, 4. I've got it back, every dollar. I'll never go near you again. I'm free. I'm free. Or am I?
5: Johnny.
6: Yes, David.
5: Coming toward us, isn't that your sister Ruth?
6: Why, yes.
5: Why didn't you tell me you asked her to come?
6: Oh, I didn't, David. I swear I didn't. I did phone her, but only to say hello and ask how she was.
5: After we agreed not to?
6: I had to, David. You don't know what it's like, darling, being in the middle like this. You on one side and Ruth on the other. I'm always doing something wrong to one of you. Ruth! Ruth, we're over here.
7: Joan, let me look at you.

0: And
1: David, I'm going to my room.
0: No, Joan. Joan. Joan.
2: It's all right, Joan. All right.
1: I'm sorry, David.
2: You want to stay on here with her, don't you?
1: Well, couldn't you stay, too, just for a day or so?
2: Joan, I can't. But you can.
1: Thanks.
2: Well, you better hurry and tell Ruth the good news.
1: Mr. Corrigan believes I'm his lucky charm. He offered me 20% of the profits if I'd play poker for him. But I won't. Ruth, let's leave here. Let's...
3: Oh, Joan, darling, this place is wonderful for you. Wire David and tell him you'll be back in a week or so.
1: Oh, now, Ruth, Mr. Corrigan couldn't have possibly have affected you that rapidly.
3: Well, what if I did only meet him tonight? I like him very much. And he liked me.
1: Oh, Ruth.
3: Now, don't old Ruth me. Heaven knows you've got no need to be jealous. You've got David.
1: Oh, cut it out, Ruth, will you?
3: You can't stand it, can you, if a man shows the slightest interest in me? Can you? Shall I tell you some of the things he said to me while we were dancing?
1: No, please.
3: He said I danced beautifully. He refused to believe that I was 8 years older than you and that I raised you from a baby because Mother died when you were born.
1: Oh, stop it, Ruth, stop it. He isn't your kind. I just don't want you to get hurt again.
3: What makes you so sure I'll get hurt? Maybe he does find me attractive. Is that so impossible? Is it?
1: I didn't say that.
3: Just because I never got married, you think I didn't have any chances? What about Joe Matthews? He was dying to marry me, and I was only 18.
1: I know, Ruth, I know.
3: I had you on my hands, skinny little brat. If I'd had any sense, I'd have done what Joe said, put you into a home somewhere.
1: Oh, please, darling, please.
3: Maybe then I wouldn't have to stand here like a fool and be laughed at by my own sister.
1: You slapped me.
3: Yes, and I'll do it again. Laughing at me because I turned into a dried-up old maid that nobody wants.
1: Ruth, I'm going out.
3: Where are you going?
1: I don't know. I haven't quite made up my mind.
2: Well, you're a great little poker player, John. Anytime you want to work at full time, let me know.
1: Yes, the cards did seem to come my way, didn't they?
2: Yeah. Tired?
1: Mm-hmm. A little, but nice tired.
2: Here's your cut. You came out nearly $4,000 ahead. It'll make it an even 800. Hey, that's not a bad night's work. Care for a drink?
1: At 5:45 in the morning? What kind of a girl do you think I am?
2: Why don't you stop sparring with me, John?
1: I haven't been sparring.
2: You're nicer like this. Look at you now. Easy, relaxed. Tired, but like you said, nice tired.
1: Your office is a pleasant room in the morning.
2: It's a lot more than that. It's what's in the room. A game, fight, the fear. And the peace that comes when you lick that fear.
1: When you win.
2: No, even when you lose. It's different, but... Well, there's a kind of peace in that, too. Like when you were a kid and you took your punishment and you knew that it was over.
1: I never thought of that. You may be right, though.
2: I'm right, all right. I'm right about a lot of things. I know you, Joan. I know what you need. You'll get them with me. I'm right for you, and you're right for me. Joan.
1: No, please. I think I'd better go.
2: Oh, Joan, listen to me. That this is where you belong.
1: Yes. No, Corrigan. It's no good. It's my fault. I'm sorry. I really am.
2: Yeah. Well, okay, Joan. Skip it. How about that drink later, like this afternoon?
1: If you like.
2: I like. It's a date, then?
1: It's a date. Ruth, talk to me. Please talk to me. I'm sorry, darling. I didn't mean to hurt you. Oh, don't cry. Please don't cry. I'll do anything. I can't bear sitting in this room hurting you. Roulette. Yes, that's it. Roulette. Number 14. Lucky 14. May you forget your troubles. Forget troubles. Oh, David... David's back.
2: Let's go out on the terrace.
1: Yes, of course. Oh, it's been rotten here without you, dear.
2: Yeah, those weren't house chips you were playing with.
1: Oh, I did an awful thing, David. I wanted to try my luck just once. With real money, I mean. I just had to get it out of my system. If only I'd known you were coming.
2: Why do you think I came? Why do you think I turned the car around and headed it back?
1: Because you couldn't bear it without me. Say it. That's why. It is, isn't it?
2: Yes.

0: Well, hello. Welcome.
1: Hello, Mr. Corrigan.
0: Well, so you're back with us, Mr. Booth, huh? Quick trip. We missed him, didn't we, Mrs. Booth?
1: Yes.
0: Funny thing, the way husbands come and go around here, only usually one goes and another one comes back.
2: Yeah. Would you excuse us if we...
1: We were just going for a drive out to Boulder Dam.
0: Well, maybe you'll like it. Do you like concrete? They got a big hug of it out there.
2: Oh, yeah. She'll like it. She's crazy for concrete. We both are.
1: I've wanted to go out ever since I got here.
0: Well, we've been busy. Have a good time.
3: Nice, clean-cut boy.
2: Now, a fella told me there's never been a single suicide off the dam here. Yet back in Chicago, they drop off high buildings like flies.
1: What's the matter, David?
2: Fella could spit nearly half a mile down there. It's quite a feeling. What's a roulette wheel got can compare with that?
1: What do you mean, darling?
2: What is all this with the casino? All light last night and the night before? Most of the days, too?
1: Oh, nothing, David. It's nothing. Just lack of something better to do.
2: Well, spitting half a mile is better. Lying in the sun is better. So is a 2-inch steak. Last week, you'd have thought so, too.
1: Well, I think so now. Darling, are you worried about me?
2: A little? Yes.
1: Well, don't be. The casino was exciting, of course, but let's face it. I'm just a little hick from Chicago, and I found a brand new shiny toy.
2: Joan, it's the deep end for people with no talent for living. They're not big enough to take the plunge here. So they do it in the gambling joints. That's your brand new shiny toy.
1: Well, it's not new anymore, and it's not shiny. I can take it or leave it alone. I'll leave it alone. And if I ever go near one of those joints again, you can take away my 2-inch stakes for a solid year. Scout's honor.
2: Oh, Joan. Say, you know what? I'm going to phone the boss. Tell him I'm taking the week off, and we'll have ourselves a real holiday. How about Lake Mead?
1: Oh, wonderful.
2: It's beautiful. We won't have to travel too far. It's only across the state line.
1: David.
2: Huh?
1: Ruth. Now, I know you're going to object.
2: No, I'm not.
1: You don't mind if she comes along?
2: Not in the least.
1: Oh, thanks, David, thanks.
2: Don't thank me, thank Ruth.
1: I don't get you.
2: Ruth's gone. She left for Chicago this afternoon.
1: Oh, that's my fault. I shouldn't have left her alone.
2: What's the matter? Isn't she old enough to look after her own affairs?
1: I should have phoned her. That's the least I could have done.
2: Oh, forget it.
1: We had a silly argument. I didn't mean to hurt her, David. Honest, I didn't.
2: Come here. Come here, Joan.
1: Oh, please.
2: Look up at me now. Remember me? I'm the fellow you married.
1: David,
2: darling, I love you.
1: I love you, too. I really don't deserve you, but if you'll just be patient with me...
2: Lady, you know that you talk too much?
1: That's much better than talking. Much.
2: All right, hang on.
1: Oh, boy, this Lake Mead water is cold.
2: All right, up. You go. Oh. There.
1: Oh, off comes the swim cap. Aren't I a sight?
2: Hey, I thought you went to Las Vegas yesterday to have that hair curled.
1: Marie was out sick, so I just skipped it.
4: Ding, ding, ding. Time for lunch.
1: Oh, didn't I tell you, David, that... That Mrs. Henniger, the one we met night before last, she asked me to lunch today.
2: Okay, off to Las Vegas you go.
1: David, Mrs. Henniger...
2: Oh, don't tell me you're meeting her at the Pelican again.
1: Yes, darling.
2: Well, I'm going to take you both to lunch.
1: Ah, no, not today. She wants to have a real heart-to-heart talk about her divorce. You know, girl talk.
5: Hey, Mr. Corrigan.
0: Oh, looking for someone, Miss Booth?
5: Yes, my wife. I expected her for dinner.
0: Late, isn't she? It's 3 a.m.
5: You know where she is?
0: Not exactly. You know how they are. She's gone table crawling. It's a change of luck.
5: What do you mean, how they are?
0: Gamblers. The ones who've got it bad, like your wife. When last seen, she was headed for the blue chip.
2: Joan. John, what are you doing here, sitting in this deserted parking lot?
1: I don't know.
2: How's lunch with Mrs. Henniger?
1: Oh, deadly. She talked and talked and talked.
2: All through the poker session?
1: What?
2: You were playing poker all afternoon, weren't you?
1: I won a young fortune, David.
2: What about the money you won yesterday when you were supposed to be at the beauty parlor? The day before when you wanted to go shopping by yourself?
1: Oh, don't be angry, David, please. It was just that when you came back, I felt so lucky.
2: I'll never play again, you said. Scout's honor. You're through with these places, you said.
1: I didn't want to come here.
2: Well, then why?
1: I don't know. I don't know why. I was all keyed up. I thought I'd just watch a few minutes. And then something made me bet once and I lost. And then again and I lost. And before I knew it, I lost a lot. So I went across the street and I kept on losing. You don't know what it's like, David. It's like being whipped and kicked and then stepped on when you're down. And all the time you...
2: All right, Joan. It's all over now.
1: I'm scared, David. Scared. Something's happened to me and I don't know what it is. It grabs hold of me and I can't shake it off. I see it happening, but I can't stop it. Help me, David. Take me away from here. Help me, darling, please.

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0: 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The third act of Lady Gambles will continue after a brief pause for station identification.
1: Which is a good time for us to come in and tell you that you are listening to the Screen Director's Playhouse and their production of The Lady Gambles, which starred Barbara Stanwyck and Stephen McNally. They are on this program to recreate the roles they played in the 1949 film. And you heard announcer Jimmy Wallington speaking on behalf of Anison. You'll hear him on behalf of multiple sponsors on this show, which was heard over NBC back on December 14th of 1950. Now, don't touch that dial, because we've got more of the Screen Director's Playhouse coming up. And 1 week from today, we'll be back with another 3 hours of great sounds from radio's golden age. Next week, we'll hear Edmund O'Brien as the man with the action-packed expense account on yours truly, Johnny Dollar. We'll visit Wistful Vista and Fibber McGee and Molly. We'll hear the story of a remarkable child on X-1. And we'll enjoy some romantic comedy with Curtain Time. That's all coming up 1 week from today on Radio's Golden Age. 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The new summer issue of Nostalgia Digest has a cover story about the marvelous Marx Brothers, in addition to articles about the presidential campaign of Gracie Allen, the career of actor Edmund O'Brien, the incomparable Hildegard, comic strip heroes who made their way to radio, and movies that overcame obstacles to become cinematic classics. 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I'm Steve Darnall, and you're listening to Radio's Golden Age. And now we're going to take you back to December the 14th of 1950 as we tune in to hear Barbara Stanwyck and Stephen McNally continue their performances in The Lady Gambles on the Screen Director's Playhouse.

0: Now for the third act of the Screen Directors Playhouse presentation of Lady Gamble, starring Barbara Stanwyck as Joan and Stephen McNally as Corrigan.
1: It's 3 months now, Las Vegas. If I never see you again, on the day that I love you, I love the seashore here at San Crispin. Only it's lonely. No excitement. Oh, come, you seven. No. 2-inch steaks, exercise, fresh air. David, time to fish again. David, I've hooked a big one, a 10-pounder. David, how much longer will it take?
2: Will what take?
1: Finishing writing your book.
2: Oh, 2 or 3 months, if our money holds out.
1: Oh, so soon?
2: Fine thing. I slave all day over a hot typewriter and look at the thanks I get.
1: Oh, well, that will mean leaving here, won't it?
2: Oh, no, not a chance. If the book goes over, we'll buy this cottage. If it doesn't, we'll stay here and raise vegetables and about 10 kids.
1: Will you settle for 5?
2: Lean over and kiss me, sweetheart.
1: On your mark.
2: Winner and still champion.
1: David.
2: What's the matter?
1: Don't you think you ought to get started?
2: Huh?
1: Well, you've got a long way to go.
2: Oh, San Diego. Gee, I'd forgotten all about it.
1: Did you, darling? Oh, you say the sweetest things.
2: Cut it out, Johnny. I gotta go. Now, you sure you don't want to come along?
1: I'm sure I do.
2: Wonderful.
1: But I won't. You're going to the library to work, and I'd only be in your way.
2: Bless your little heart.
1: Well, you better get going. Where's your bag?
2: It's right here by the door. It's all packed.
1: Do you have everything you need?
2: Yep.
1: Driver's license,
2: yep.
1: Identification?
2: Yep. Oh, holy smoke.
1: Well, what are you going... What's he up to?
2: Thank goodness one member of the family has some brains.
1: Why, what did you forget?
2: Nothing very important. I forgot to take some money out of her tin box, and I was just going to walk out without a dime in my pocket, that's all.
1: Oh, did you lock it good, David?
2: Well, there's 1,100 bucks in there. What do you think?
1: You won't forget to drive carefully, will you, darling?
2: I will, Joni. Any more last-minute instructions before I get into the car?
1: Well, no.
2: Oh, stop looking like that, Joni. You're breaking my heart.
1: David, I just got an idea. Why should I stay home alone? Let me ride as far as town with you, and I can go to a picture show.
2: Hop in, idiot girl.
1: One ticket, please.
3: Excuse me, miss. Aren't you Mrs. Booth?
1: Yes.
3: Ducky, you remember Mrs. Booth, don't you? From Las Vegas, the Pelican?
4: The lucky lady? Well, I certainly do.
1: How do you do?
4: Now, don't give yourself a headache trying to remember our names. We're the Sutherlands.
1: Oh, yes, of course. How are you enjoying your visit?
3: Fine.
4: For Dennis, Mexico's no different than anywhere else. Just so long as he can smell out some place to gamble. Of course, here he's already found a place, even if it is illegal.
3: Yeah, it's not much of a place with that one broken-down crap table, is it, Mrs. Booth?
1: Well, to tell the truth, I don't know anything about it.
3: You mean you haven't even been there?
1: Well, I'm afraid I can't afford it these days.
3: Well, we'll fix that. Come on along. It's only $2 away. You'll provide the luck, and I'll provide the money.
1: No, thanks. I don't think I'd better.
3: Oh, come on now. You can't let me down. The biggest streak I ever had was riding with you in Las Vegas.
1: No, really, I'd rather not.
3: I'll talk to her, Ducky. Tell her how hurt we'll be if she doesn't come with us.
4: There'll be no living with him if you don't. Please.
3: What do you say?
1: Well, I'm not really dressed.
3: A dice don't care how you dress.
1: Will it be all right if I don't play, if I just watch?
3: Certainly. Here we are. And here's the crap table, Mrs. Booth.
1: So I see.
5: Next gunner coming out.
3: I'll take the dice dealer. Bet 100. Come on, Mrs. Booth. Roll them for me. Just once.
1: All right. Give them to me.
5: It's 7. The winner paid the line.
3: Up to 200 ride. Do it again, Mrs. Booth.
1: Here we go.
5: The 11, the ladies in that
3: one. Ha ha! Oh, you're my lucky charm, Mrs. Booth. We'll break the house. Throw this one for Papa, Mrs. Booth.
5: And 7, the winner.
1: Mr. Sutherland, do you have a car?
3: Yes, a black Cadillac across the street.
1: Do you mind if I borrow it?
3: Of course not. Why don't you do it later? Come on, roll the dice.
1: Sure, later. When I come back with my own money. I'm not interested in percentages.
4: What's wrong with her, darling? Did you see the look in her eyes?

0: I'm over here, Joan.
1: Yes.
0: The money?
1: Yes.
0: All of it, Joan. All of it? You didn't gamble it away, did you, Joan? Tell me I'm wrong, that you did something else with it, anything. No. What else could it be? One short night, a few miserable hours. What else could swallow up a couple of lives so quickly, so completely? You and me. The book. This place. The kids. Do you know the answer? I ought to know, but I don't. Say something, John. Say something. Ah, what's the use? We've got $180 left. Here's half. It's not much, but it'll get me back to Chicago. The book? Well, it'll have to wait for a bit. What you do with your half is something I can't decide for you. But if it brings you back home, I'll be there.

0: Look who's here. Can't resist me, can you, Joan?
1: May I come in, Mr. Corrigan?
0: Ask a foolish question, you're liable to get a foolish answer. Say, what are you doing in Vegas? Staying a while or just passing through?
1: That depends.
0: On what?
1: On you, I'm afraid.
0: Oh, that's bad. I'm the not the dependable type.
1: You said once if I ever wanted full-time work to come around. Well, I've come around.
0: Ah, I see. What's with you and...
1: We separated.
0: Right, figures. Didn't he leave you with any cash?
1: The other way around. I didn't leave him with any.
0: Ah, you found a wheel, huh?
1: A table. So I could really use a job right now.
0: Yeah. Have a seat.
1: Thanks.
0: You know, the only trouble is it looks like though I'm going to be pulling out of Vegas in a week or so. There really isn't much I could do for you
1: around
0: here.
1: You're leaving?
0: Yeah, I got a little project of my own on the fire.
1: Well, that's too bad. I mean, it's fine for you. I wish you luck. Well, I'll be...
0: Wait a minute. You've got class. It's crazy, but if I just... It's a brainstorm, Joan, but I think maybe you got yourself a job.
1: Doing what?
0: Well, a few of the boys and myself have gotten together a little syndicate. Here's the deal. We're taking over a racing stable, but we couldn't move until we got a front. You're the front. You're about to become the owner of a string of horses.
1: But I don't know anything about horse racing.
0: Well, don't look so scared. This is strictly a legitimate enterprise. No fixed races, no doping, no dirty work at all. What we do is take a filly like Happy Girl who hasn't shown a thing in the last 6 outings. Sharpen her up on a private track. Then, when the odds are right, drop her into a cincheroo spot and get paid off in bucketfuls. Interested?
1: Oh, it's a lifesaver, Corrigan, thanks. But there's one thing you ought to know before you decide. That money I lost wasn't mine. David had saved it nickel by nickel, $1,100. As soon as I can scrape that much together, I'm going to take it back to him.
0: How do you figure to scrape it together? Saving it, nickel by nickel, or gambling?
1: Any way I can.
0: Fine. I don't think you'll be walking out on us too soon. Come here, John.
1: Corrigan,
0: Oh, John, don't play coy.
1: I'm not playing coy. I'm just not playing, that's all.
0: Well, something about me. I've got patience. Plenty of patience.

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0: Well, somebody thought they were farther off mic than they were when they coughed during Jimmy Wallington's commercial there. We're listening to the Screen Directors Playhouse production of The Lady Gambles, starring Barbara Stanwyck and Stephen McNally, recreating the roles they played in the 1949 film. Now, by 1950, the idea of pre-recorded radio was very much a reality. The networks had resisted it for a long time, but by 1950, they realized the technology made it possible to record shows onto tape and play them over the air, and sounded pretty good. That said, there's something about this show that sounds a little assembled. Very possibly some performances were recorded separate from others and then spliced together. Whatever the case may be, it's pretty good radio. And we'll hear the fourth and final segment of this Screen Directors Playhouse broadcast in just a little bit here on Radio's Golden Age. But right now we'd like to shift gears for a moment, take you out of the casino, and tell you about an audio collection that's perfect for fans of old-time radio or fans of baseball. 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
1: Okay, Latrivia, you're catching on pretty good. Now throw me a fast one.
2: All right, McGee. Here it comes.
1: That's better, much better. How's he doing, Molly?
3: I don't know why you're keeping him at it, dearie. He does all right, and the poor man's so tired he can hardly stand up.
1: Ah, it's good for him. How you feeling, Latrivia?
2: Pretty tired, McGee. Oh. Haven't you got another catch, Smith? That ball's pretty hard. My hand's getting blistered. I can hardly close.
1: Gee, I'm sorry, Latrivia. This is the only mitt I got. Anyway, a politician who can't close his hand might be a very good thing. All right, let's try it again. Here she comes.
3: McGee, now you can throw better than that. You didn't come anywhere near him. He's had to shag every one of those throws.
1: I know. I'm limbering him up.
3: Yeah. Oh, look, huh? McGee. There's Uncle Dennis upstairs in the window. He's been watching you and the mayor.
1: Yeah, look at him, licking his chops.
3: What's that for?
1: Those last three Latrivia tossed were highballs. Okay, Latrivia, let me have another one now. And remember what I've been telling you. Wind up.
2: Like this?
1: Yeah, only don't raise your hand like you were going to slap somebody's sassy face. Swing your arm out more to the side.
2: Oh, very well, McGee, I'll try it again. I'm getting very tired.
3: Oh, come on now, Mr. Mayor, right over the plate.
2: What plate?
1: Never mind. Just throw it, Latrivia. And remember the instructions. Wind up. Throw your left leg up for balance. Bring your arm way back and then kind of push the ball at me.
2: Ready?
1: Ready. Ah, that's much better, Latrivia. Much better. And you can put your left leg down again now.
0: 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I'm Steve Darnall, and you're listening to Radio's Golden Age. 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
5: ¶¶ happy girl. Oh, soon, soon. I love you, Davy. I'll be home with your 1100 soon. Hollywood Park. Corrigan, I need some more money.
6: Why? You just had a winner, didn't you? Say, let me see your ticket. Number 5. Are you out of your head? I told you 7 was going to win the race.
5: I know, but I had a terrific
6: What goes
5: hunch.
6: With you, Joan? Do you like to lose?
5: I've got to have $1,100. Anyway, what fun is it betting on a sure thing and giving the track odds?
6: Look, if you're looking for bargains, go to a department store. Don't come to a track unless you want to get hurt.
5: I wish you'd stop saying that.
6: It shouldn't bother you unless it's true. What are you trying to do? Punish yourself? Raise 20, Chuck. Say, how long has this syndicate been together now?
7: About 3 months, Corrigan.
6: What are we waiting for with Happy Girl? One of these days she'll bust loose and win before we're ready. Then where are we?
7: Okay. What do you think we're running the time trial for tomorrow? If she does 1/10...
6: Hold it, Chuck. It's only John. Hi, lady. How's the weather out?
5: Clear. Track is fast. Good evening, gentlemen.
7: Hello. No one's going to ask you to play, so we're not dust.
5: Isn't my money any good, Chuck?
7: Poker and women don't mix. Well, we're on the subject of mixing. How about throwing together some drinks for us?
5: Deal me in and I will.
6: There's a dice game over the Eversham, John. Why don't you give it a whirl?
5: I just did.
7: Isn't my money any good? I'll leave every cent over a dime she's got on her.
6: Come on with me, John.
5: Where to?
6: The door. Here, take this dough. And try to make it last, will you?
7: Dame's beginning to get on my nerves. Better to have a lush around any time. At least the lush will pass out once in a while.
5: Happy Girl did it in 1/10. 1/10, Corrigan, breezing. Saturday, Corrigan?
6: Sure, why not? How about it, Chuck?
7: Yeah. Now, this is how we're going to operate. We make no bets till 20 minutes before post time. None. And no bets with any of the local books. And nobody goes to the track. Get it? Nobody goes to the track. Is it clear? The odds will come in around 30-1. If we play it smart, they stay there. And let's begin by playing it smart. Let's get out of here before somebody sees us.
6: You go with the boys, Chuck. I'll take Joan back to the hotel.
7: Okay.
6: Joan, here's a letter for you.
5: Thanks.
6: Hey, it looks official.
5: It is. It's from David.
6: Why, does he decide that he doesn't like playing husband anymore?
5: That isn't the way I read it. He sent a paper along for me to sign in case I want a divorce. So long, Corrigan.
6: Hey, wait, where are you going?
5: What difference does it make? Please, could I have $10 worth of quarters? I want to make a long-distance call. Thanks. Would you mind turning your radio on? KGMR, the races. Operator, I want to call Chicago, please. City room of the Morning Herald, David Booth. How much?
8: And the horses are at the post now. The flag is up. And there they go. And it's Happy Girl.
5: Yes, operator.
8: Followed closely around the turn by the pack.
5: Hello, David?
8: Cold spot.
5: It's Joan. Yes, just yesterday. Well, that's why I called you. It's been following me around, and I couldn't let you think I'd just ignored it. No, not yet, but I will if that's what you want. I'll sign the paper today. Oh, no, David, it isn't what I want. Oh, darling, neither do I. What? No, you mustn't. Well, I can't come home, David. Not yet. Oh, no, darling, it isn't because I don't want.
8: Come on. And here he comes on the outside, crossing the finish line.
5: I've got to hang up now, darling.
8: Happy Girl by a length. Shelby, second, pick me up.
5: Chuck Corrigan, Tony, Happy Girl. Happy Girl won.
6: Not at 30-1, John. Where were you last night? Where were you all today?
7: I'll tell you where she was. Happy Girl closed at 8-5. Does that mean anything to you, sweetheart?
5: I don't understand.
7: I'll draw you a picture. Someone went to the track and bet a couple of C's on Happy Girl. But someone was you.
6: Did you, Joan?
7: Answer. It's a wise guy. He saw the owner of Happy Girl bet the 2 C's on a 30-1 shot. So they got on, and so did the rest of the smart money. Happy Girl was the hottest tip of the year. Went 8-5, sweetheart. Give me your bag.
5: No,
7: Here, Corrigan. $200 tickets on Happy Girl to win, you dirty little... I'll cut your heart out.
9: Take it easy, Chuck. I'll handle this.
7: Get out of my way, Corrigan.
9: Stay right where you're at. I'll blow your head off. Come on, Joe. We'd better take a little trip.

0: haven't said a word since we left Shark.
1: What's there to say?
0: I don't know what got into me. I must have been out of my mind.
1: Skip it. It's finished.
0: No man ever hit me before. I feel sick, ashamed. What are we stopping for?
1: Highway 66. This is the end of the line. So long, John.
0: But I thought...
1: What did you think? I'd really like to know.
0: Oh, please, Corrigan.
1: I'll tell you what I think. You're a lost cause, baby. And that's one thing a guy in my business can't afford. It took a long time for it to sink into my thick skull, but today was a big day all around. So this is the kiss-off.
0: But where can I go?
1: Anywhere you like. It's a big country. Goodbye.
0: Okay.
1: Mind your manners, honey. The man said goodbye.
0: Goodbye, Corrigan. Memphis, Dallas, St. Louis, San Francisco, Seattle, New Orleans. I gotta have money. Oh, it's no use. Miami, New York, Kansas City. Model, waitress, clerk, taxi dancer. Keep away from me, you... Come on, you seven. Broke. Mister, can you spare a five? Ah, Frenchie, loaded dice.
2: Kiss him for me, baby. Kiss him for me.
3: Kick a brain set, Maxie. Kick a brain set.
4: Fella told me there's never been a single suicide off Boulder Dam. In Chicago, they drop off high buildings
0: Chicago.
4: Like flies.
0: Chicago, where am I? I'm in a hospital. My face, my head. How low can I go?

0: Oh, Joan, darling, darling, Joan. What did they do to you?
1: Now, take it easy, Miss Phillips. She can't hear you.
0: Doctor, is she... She's going to be all right, isn't she?
1: Sure. Right now, it's shock more than anything else.
0: Why are you here, David? Why did they call you?
2: They must have thought she was my wife.
0: Your wife? Look at her, lying there half dead. Aren't you satisfied yet? Why don't you go away?
2: That'd make you real happy, wouldn't it?
0: What more do you want? Wrecking my life wasn't enough for you, was it?
2: Now, wait.
0: You had to smash hers and then kick her out, leave her without a cent. To starve for all you knew or cared. Haven't you done enough? Well, I've got her back now. Back with me, where she belongs.
2: Finally.
0: Yes, finally. You'll never get your hands on her again. I'll see to that.
2: This is what you've always wanted, isn't it?
0: Yes, if you must know. I always knew this is the way it'd end up. From the very first day I saw you.
2: And you worked for it, didn't you? Day and night you worked for it.
0: Not hard enough. Not nearly hard enough.
3: Don't, David.
2: Joni.
3: Don't make her talk like that.
0: Oh, Joan, darling, my sweet baby. Don't listen to him. To the things he said. He's trying to come between us again. But you won't let him, will you, Joan? Will you, darling? Will you?
2: Stop it, Ruth. She's sick. She's
0: Joan,
2: sick.
0: Joan, you know everything I ever did. All I ever thought about was for you. You know that, don't you, darling?
3: Please, please.
0: Say it, darling. Let him hear it. Send him away once and for all after what he did to you. Tell him, Joan.
2: Doc, will you get her out of here?
1: No, not yet.
0: Why don't you answer me, Joan? Tell him, darling. Tell him how much I've done for you.
3: David.
2: Okay, Ruth, that's enough for now.
0: Take your hands off me. Why did you call him? To start the whole thing over again? To let him kick you into the gutter again? Well, I won't let you, do you hear? I won't let you. You'll have to kill me.
3: Please.
0: Yes, kill me the way you've always done, from the day you were born, the way you killed your own mother.
2: That's enough, you idiot. Get out. Can't you see she's sick?
3: Let her alone, David. It's true. It's true. I did kill her. I did. I know.
2: No, darling. Darling, you didn't know.
3: Before I could even talk, I remember hearing them say it. Everything I ever touched, I destroyed everyone. My mother, Ruth, David. But no more. I won't destroy anymore.
1: No, of course you won't. All right, David. Miss Phillips, outside, both of you. She's had about as much as she can take for now.
2: Okay.
0: Joan.
1: Let's get going.
2: Hey, Joan. Joan, she's gone through the window. She's out the ledge.
1: Take it easy, Booth. What are you trying to do? Make her jump for sure? Joan! Come back, Joan.
3: Leave me alone. I want to die.
1: Booth, get out on the ledge. Approach it with care.
2: Yeah, okay.
3: Don't come near me.
2: Joan. Joan, please.
3: Don't come near me, I said.
1: Hold it, Booth. Joan? Why don't you go ahead and jump? Kill yourself. That's what you've always wanted, isn't it? You and Ruth? The big punishment? Your mother died giving life to you, so now you die and give that life back. That's the only way to even the score, isn't it? Ask Ruth, she'll tell you. You've been telling her that for years.
2: Listen to reason, darling. Listen to reason.
1: Go ahead, Joan. Destroy yourself. Ruth's waiting.
2: Here. Take my hand. Joanie. Well, reach out to me now. Come back. Don't look down. Don't give me your hand, Johnny. I got her!
1: All right, pass her over to me.
2: All right, here.
1: Now back to bed you go, young lady.
0: Joan, it's not true, Joan. It's not true what the doctor said. You know that, darling, don't you?
3: Go away, Ruth. Please go away.
0: Joan!
1: You heard what she said. Now give her a break and get going. We can have a happy life again if you leave her alone.
0: I won't have it. I won't have it. I won't have it.
1: Now, come on.
0: Joan.
2: I'm taking you home, Joni. I'm taking you home with me.
3: I'm free, Davy. I'm free. There'll be no more detours, darling. No more dead ends. You'll never have to worry again. Never.

0: Thank you, Barbara Stanwyck and Stephen McNally. Our stars of Lady Gambles will return in just a moment with our guest director, Michael Gordon. Next week, the Screen Directors Playhouse again holds its annual Christmas party.
1: Steve, this is the chance we've been waiting for.
2: It certainly is, Barbara. I think you'd better explain to the audience.
1: Well, it's as simple as this. When people like Steve, Nally, and myself do a picture, it's all us up there on the screen, and I guess the audience just forgets that there's a man who shows us what to do and how to do it.
2: And he's the screen director.
1: And this is our chance to introduce him to you. So, ladies and gentlemen, meet the director of Lady Gambles.
2: And of such other pictures as Cyrano de Bergerac, The Woman in Hiding.
1: Mr. Michael Gordon.
3: Thank you. You know, Barbara, Steve, this is the first time all three of us have been together since we did the picture.
2: And what an experience that was, eh?
1: I think it had an impact on all our lives.
3: You mean the simple fact of studying a psychopathic gambler?
2: That's it. You know, it scared me. I gave up gin rummy.
1: I dropped canasta.
3: I took one look at the preview and called in all the kids on my block.
2: Oh, what, to teach them a lesson?
3: No, to give them their marbles back.
1: There speaks the director.
3: And if the director may add a serious word. Doing the picture was a very great pleasure, on a couple of counts. First, we tried to be honest and to treat the subject with an informed fidelity. And second, working with you, Steve, and Barbara. Well, ladies and gentlemen, all I can say is that when the picture was finished, the crew didn't want to go home.
1: Oh, Mike, that's because you had all their marbles. Good night.
3: Good night.
2: Good night, everybody.
0: And so ends tonight's Screen Directors Playhouse, the Thursday night feature on NBC's All-Star Festival, brought to you by RCA Victor, world leader in radio, first in recorded music, first in 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years ahead. The Lady Gambles was presented through the courtesy of Universal International Pictures, who will soon release Harvey, starring Jimmy Stewart. Barbara Stanwyck can currently be seen in Metro-Goldwyn-Mayer's production To Please a Lady. Stephen McNally can soon be seen on the screen in Air Cadet, a Universal International Picture co-starring Gail Russell and Richard Long. Michael Gordon has just completed I Can Get It For You Wholesale for 20th Century Fox, where he is now under exclusive contract. Included in tonight's cast were Tony Barrett, Bill Conrad, Georgia Backus, Byron Kane, Paul Avery, Ruth Parrott, and John Daner. Lady Gambles was adapted for radio by Jack Rubin. The Screen Directors Playhouse is produced by Howard Wiley and directed by Bill Karn. 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Our guest screen director will be George Seaton.

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1: And that's the Screen Directors Playhouse production of The Lady Gambles, starring Barbara Stanwyck and Stephen McNally, recreating the roles they played in the 1949 film directed by Michael Gordon, who turned up on this broadcast as well. That's something, as we mentioned earlier, the Screen Directors Playhouse show like to do, feature not only the stars of the film, but the director of the film. And, to be honest, some of them were more comfortable in front of a microphone than others. Now, they mentioned Michael Gordon had just directed a film called I Can Get It For You Wholesale, which starred Dan Daly and Susan Hayward. That actually has no connection whatsoever with the hit musical of the same name that debuted on Broadway in 1962, starring a very young Barbara Streisand. Anyway, this show heard over NBC on December 14th of 1950. And that's it for this week. The old clock up on the studio wall says it's time to go for now. But we'll be back 1 week from today with another 3 hours of great sounds from radio's golden age. Next week, yours truly, Johnny Dollar, Fibber McGee and Molly, X-1, and Curtain Time. Our thanks to NostalgiaDigest.com for making this weekly get-together possible, and our thanks to you out there in Radio Land for making it all worthwhile. This is Steve Darnall speaking. Peace, and thanks for listening to Radio's Golden Age.
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3: Taking a stand in opposition, I'm Angelo Bavaro, Fox News. New polling says Americans do not approve of the Trump administration's war with Iran, as the latest jobs report fails to impress.
4: 75% of Americans say the conflict with Iran has not been worth the cost. That's according to a Marquette Law School poll. There's also new economic pressure on the administration after the latest jobs report released this week. July's numbers show 23,000 jobs were cut. National Economic Council Director Kevin Hassett argued he doesn't see this as being set in stone. Gains in previous months had been revised down.
3: Fox's Alex Hogan. In a call with Axios, President Trump said he was pivoting away from military action in Iran and towards economic pressure. The war has kept fuel costs elevated, which ripple through the economy. About a dozen locations were hit Saturday night in a Russian attack in Ukraine, killing two people.
5: Several more people were injured in Ukraine's Black Sea port of Odessa after waves of missiles and drones rained down there. For months, President Vladimir Zelensky has pleaded with other countries, especially the U.S., to send Ukraine more Patriot systems that help shoot down ballistic missiles, but they've become scarcer by the Iran war. Now, he's hoping to secure licenses for Ukraine to manufacture its own. Moscow, though, is taking advantage of this situation by upping their nightly attacks, knowing some strikes won't be intercepted. Meanwhile, Ukrainian drones killed 5 people and injured 24 others in Russia's border region of Belgorod. Kyiv continues to target Russian energy infrastructure and oil depots, sparking a fuel crisis there, as well as the country's largest online retailer, Wildberries, has been hit several times.
3: Fox's Stephanie Bennett. The World Health Organization announced one of its warehouses was destroyed in Ukraine Friday. That's where it was keeping dozens of pallets of medical supplies. 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
3: Jury selection begins Monday in the trial of Duane Keefe D. Davis, the man accused of murdering rapper Tupac Shakur in 1996.
14: Prosecutors accused Davis of helping to arrange the drive-by shooting that killed 25-year-old Tupac Shakur near the Las Vegas Strip nearly 3 decades ago. He's been in jail since late 2023 and has pleaded not guilty. Prosecutors are expected to portray him as the top dog who ordered the hit on Tupac and provided the murder weapon. Tupac's murder had gone cold until prosecutors say Davis started making public statements about his gang ties. Investigators also say Davis co-authored a 2019 memoir where he talked about wanting revenge back in 1996 after Tupac beat up his nephew. That book, along with police and media interviews, are all expected to be key to the prosecution's case.
3: Fox's CB Cotton, Davis claims he was not in Vegas when Tupac was killed. High-profile Democrats are reaching out to Michigan candidate Abdul El-Sayed after he clinched the party's nomination for Senate last week.
15: Former President Barack Obama is now one of the latest to speak with El-Sayed. El-Sayed did not share the details of their conversation. Still, it's the latest attempt to bridge the gaps within the Democratic Party. El-Sayed says he's hoping to campaign with Obama as they try to turn the page in the primary. Some, though, are skeptical El-Sayed can unite different factions in the party. A centrist Democratic group is spearheading a $15 million effort between now and 2028 to discredit Democratic socialism, a sign that the discord among Democrats is unlikely to go away anytime soon. But to progressives like Senator Bernie Sanders, El-Sayed's win has been a long time coming.
3: That is Fox's Madeline Rivera. El-Sayed says he does not call himself a socialist. He will face Republican Mike Rogers in November. I'm Angelo Bavaro, and this is Fox News.
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18: 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The U.S. pork industry, a $27 billion a year business of ham, bacon, chops, and more, has a bit of an image problem.
19: 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The other white meat. Taste what's next.
18: Well, that old TV ad didn't help much because sales of pork products are getting dwarfed now by beef, despite beef prices at all-time highs, and chicken, a more affordable go-to protein source for many of us.
20: Pork demand has been very steady. Because we haven't seen large changes in both prices or the quantity being consumed.
18: That's Lee Schultz, chief economist at Ever.ag, who covers livestock and meat and says the big challenge for pork is inflation. That's where a new ad campaign touting pork's affordability and flexibility comes in.
21: What are you waiting for? Taste what pork can do.
18: But Schultz knows that changing consumer taste and preferences about pork and about what they can afford to buy won't happen overnight. 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
23: The KCRG TV9 First Alert Forecast. A stray storm this evening and another chance overnight with a low near 67. Winds are out of the southeast at 5 to 10. Tomorrow, a chance of storms with a high near 85. Winds are out of the southeast at 5 to 15. Tomorrow night, another chance of storms with a low near 68. I'm TV9 First Alert Storm Team
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25: The Eastern Iowa temperature is 77 degrees from KXEL.

0: Why did the chicken cross the road? I know the answer. 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Learn how to keep your chickens away from the road and why they're attracted to it in the first place as you're living the country life.
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0: I drive a rural road every day to work. I pass by a small farm with free-ranging chickens, and quite often at least one of the birds is right on the edge of the road. I would feel really bad if I hit one or cause an accident by swerving to avoid it. Why do chickens cross the road? David Frame is an extension poultry specialist at Utah State University. He says it's actually the gravel on and along the roadside that the chickens are drawn to. They like to pick at pebbles in the gravel that help with digestion and also dust themselves in it.
3: Make sure you have a place for them to dust and pick around in gravel. Make sure you provide them with the calcite and everything in a designated place away from the road so they'll have less of a tendency to want to go out there.
0: How far your chickens wander also depends on the breed and how docile they are. Some are more likely to stick around the coop than others. But Frame says, hands down, fencing is the best way to keep chickens away from the road.
3: And this could be just as easy as chain link. That will usually keep most chickens in. 4 foot is the minimum I would recommend on busy roadways or where your chickens are close to roadways. And that's at least go up to 6 foot chain link fence in there.
0: Frame says electric fencing can be used as a temporary option, and it also works well in deterring raccoons and other predators. Around the chicken coop, he recommends penning them in with half-inch galvanized hardware cloth. Locate the coop as far away from the road as you can and condition the birds to stay close to it. If they know this is where the shelter, food, and water is, they may not be as tempted to wander. Find more tips to keep your chickens from crossing the road at livingthecountrylife.com. I'll see you in the country.
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4: The KCRG TV9 First Alert Forecast. A stray storm this evening and another chance overnight with a low near 67. Winds are out of the southeast at 5 to 10. Tomorrow, a chance of storms with a high near 85. Winds are out of the southeast at 5 to 15. Tomorrow night, another chance of storms with a low near 68. I'm TV9 First Alert Storm Team meteorologist A.J. Rickman on News Talk 1540 KXEL.
5: The Eastern Iowa temperature is 77 degrees. From KXEL.

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3: If someone says an idea came out of left field, they mean it was completely unexpected or caught everyone by surprise. The expression comes from baseball, but its exact origin remains debated. One long-time but less widely accepted theory points to the Chicago Cubs' old ballpark, where a hospital beyond the left field supposedly produced unexpected shouts that became linked to the phrase. Many language historians now favor a different explanation. They say the earliest documented use traces back to a ballpark in Lowell, Massachusetts, where an unusually deep left field made balls seem to appear out of nowhere. The expression eventually moved from the sports pages into everyday conversation and is now used everywhere, from politics and business to family dinner tables. While we may never know its true origin, we do know baseball gave America one of its most enduring expressions. Matt Murphy, Fox News.
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5: Numbers 1 to 200,000 American soldiers on the ground inside the major cities of Iran. The Iranians will not accept anything other than we've won. Because let's face it, that's never going to happen. I don't think Donald Trump and raising Cain would ever authorize, well, at the peak of the Iraqi war, did we have like 250 to 300,000 soldiers in Iraq? And we lost that war. Right now, do you think we won the war in Iraq? I don't think so. We lost. Incrementalism, we lost. Wasted the lives of 7,000 brave warriors in pursuit of a victory in Iraq and Afghanistan. And now here we are again in Iran. The only way to possibly win is to take the 82nd, 101st Airborne and the Marines and put them into Iran. Now we got real problems. That'll never happen. So if that's the case, the Iranian regime knows there may be different characters in charge. We can cycle out one Ayatollah for another Ayatollah, simply make more demands, shoot more of our own people, brutalize women and girls, and we continue. Because a regime willing to mow down their own citizens who protest is not a regime that can be taken down at all. Having said that, we need to do what Donald Trump said he would do, unleash hell, like Maximus and the Gladiator. Unleash hell. Yeah, taco. Trump always chickens out. Do it. And when that happens, say, we've won the war this time. There's no bridges. There's no desalination plants. There's no electrical grid. There's no farms. There's no buildings. There's no Revolutionary Guard function. None of that exists. We won. You lost. And then keep the military bases active and say, if you develop a nuclear weapon in the future, which is meritorious, we're going to come back and take out. We're going to cut the grass, get rid of the weeds. We're going to shut down whatever nuclear program you have going on, because we know if you get a nuke, you're going to use it against us or against Israel. We know that. So that's what he's got to do. Does he have the guts to do it to win the war? Al Davis, just win, baby. Maximus, unleash hell. Win the war. He said we've won the war. Well, if we won the war, then come on home. But that's not the case, is it? So I'm just frustrated with the president I love. and I would vote for again and again and again compared to the alternative. The only way the Democrats can save the Republican Party is by becoming communist. And that's what they're doing.
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12: 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More signs of robust travel demand across air, land, and sea, with Royal Caribbean Cruises reporting healthy numbers.
13: We are seeing that bookings are strong. We're seeing that consumers continue to spend.
12: Jody Lurie is with Bloomberg Intelligence.
13: I think a lot of people were sort of anticipating that the Middle East would have a much larger, more pronounced effect. It's not saying that it doesn't.
12: While Hilton did get a boost from the World Cup, there was a decline in its Middle Eastern bookings.
13: For both companies, Royal and Hilton, the Middle East was clearly the area that was the weak spot and certainly something that they touched on.
12: But for the hotel business overall, continued signs of growth.
13: I mean, the industry is still expanding. You have the large brands like the Hiltons, the Marriotts of the world, but you also have a lot of independents.
12: And in the air, JetBlue reported strong demand. Our next reading on the health of the travel industry comes August 3rd when we hear from Marriott. I'm Charlie Pellett, Bloomberg Radio.
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14: Iran makes more demands. I'm Ted Lindner, Fox News. Iran making new demands this weekend amid negotiations with the United States to reopen the Strait of Hormuz. Fox's Trey Yingst with more from Tel Aviv.
15: Vice President J.D. Vance told Fox News that U.S. pressure on Iran will continue.
16: They're hurting in a big way. They want this thing to be over. The question is whether they're able, their system is able, to give the things that are necessary for us to be happy, for us to feel like we've gotten what we need out of this particular engagement. That is still to be determined, but I do think that we've made some progress over the last few days.
15: Iran's Supreme National Security Council issued a fresh statement this weekend calling for the United States to permanently end the war and compensate Iran for damages before the Strait would reopen. This does come as Iran's foreign minister says even if a deal is reached, it doesn't necessarily mean the Strait will stay open.
14: Iran's reportedly losing hundreds of millions of dollars each day due to the U.S. Navy's blockade in the Strait. It still managed to sell millions of barrels of oil abroad. That's despite claims from the Trump administration that Tehran's economy is in ruins. Part of that cost, higher gas and oil prices, and crude prices are heading higher tonight. This is Trilby Lundberg with a Lundberg survey, says gas prices rose again.
17: Prices are up about 8 cents in the past 2 weeks, and the new price is $4.18.
14: AAA putting the national average at $4.01 a gallon. Evacuation orders in place across parts of the western U.S. and southwest Canada. As extremely hot and dry conditions fuel the spread of wildfires in the region. The National Interagency Fire Center saying 183 fires erupted across the U.S. since Saturday, including 8 large ones. No winner in Saturday night's Powerball drawing means the jackpot from Monday night now up to at least $905 million. If you go for a one-time payout, you're looking at about $391 million. 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
14: The Wisconsin gubernatorial primaries are Tuesday. Republican candidate Congressman Tom Tiffany telling Fox's The Big Weekend Show he and former Virginia Governor Glenn Youngkin will lay out a plan Monday to reduce the cost of building homes.
22: Here's how we're going to reduce costs for you so that you have more money in your pocket. Plus, we're going to bring you better jobs to Wisconsin by not raising taxes, reducing taxes, and reducing the red tape here in Wisconsin.
14: Democratic frontrunner State Assemblywoman Francesca Hong supporting subsiding construction of affordable housing units and wants to create a state housing authority. She also proposed a data center moratorium to give the state time to pass regulations. Minnesota voters are headed to the polls Tuesday. Republican Senate candidate Michelle Tafoya telling Fox's The Big Weekend Show she's the one for residents frustrated with decades of Democratic rule.
23: We're not going to reelect the establishment politicians who have embarrassed us and who have lost billions and billions of dollars to fraud. When are we across the spectrum in Minnesota going to stand up and say we want common sense, not crazy?
14: Frontrunners Lieutenant Governor Peggy Flanagan and Congresswoman Angie Craig are vying for the Democratic nomination. President Trump has not endorsed a candidate in this election yet. The state's Democratic Party is criticizing Tafoya for her support of the Iran war and for advising residents who are concerned about affordability to, quote, take one last trip to Starbucks. It's not the first time it's happened. F-16 fighter jets had to scramble to intercept at least two planes violating airspace over President Trump's golf club in Bedminster, New Jersey on Sunday afternoon. The airspace above the club had been temporarily restricted as the venue hosts the Live Golf New York tournament. The president, an avid golf enthusiast, attending the event, NORAD reported to X on Sunday that all aircraft were safely escorted out of the area. I'm Ted Lindner. This is Fox News.
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26: The KCRG TV9 First Alert Forecast. A stray storm this evening and another chance overnight with a low near 67. Winds are out of the southeast at 5 to 10. Tomorrow, a chance of storms with a high near 85. Winds are out of the southeast at 5 to 15. Tomorrow night, another chance of storms with a low near 68. I'm TV9 First Alert Storm Team meteorologist A.J. Rickman on News Talk 1540 KXEL.
27: Currently, it's 76 degrees on the Voice of Eastern Iowa.

0: This is a Bloomberg Monday Minute. With masses of people at the beach, at the ball game, or otherwise outside under the pounding summer sun, the sunscreen business is thinking about how to make your SPF routine more than just a seasonal one.
1: Awareness around preventative health is really changing how consumers behave when it comes to sun protection.
0: Melis Del Rey, CEO of SPF skincare company Supergoop.
1: We are seeing a significant behavioral shift in terms of turning sunscreen from beachwear to an everyday essential routine.
0: For sunscreen makers trying to spread year-round protection, the sky's still the limit.
1: In the U.S., only 12% of consumers use sunscreen every day.
0: But as some of us apply more sunscreen, others are doing the opposite.
1: American Dermatology Association found that 16 million U.S. consumers stopped using sunscreen altogether because of the misinformation online.
0: Del Rey says it's up to the industry to alleviate public concern, including by offering more mineral-based products for those who want them. Andrew O'Day, Bloomberg Radio.
2: Time spent on application may vary. Online health questions required.
3: Saving you money, I'm Hillary Barsky. Fidelity Investments releasing its annual estimate of retiree health care costs, which showed a 7.5% increase from a year ago. The report estimates that a 65-year-old who retires in 2026 can expect to spend on average over $185,000 on health care and medical expenses throughout their retirement. Saving for health care requires a calculated approach, some things you might consider using a health savings account. An HSA is one of the most powerful tools for retirement medical expenses because it offers a triple tax advantage, unlike a flexible spending account. HSA funds roll over from year to year, and once you reach age 65, you can withdraw medical expenses penalty-free for any purpose. Many pre-retirees mistakenly believe that Medicare is entirely free and covers all health expenses, and that is not the case, so you need to be aware of those costs. Saving you money, Hillary Barr.
0: This is a Bloomberg Monday Minute. With masses of people at the beach, at the ball game, or otherwise outside under the pounding summer sun, the sunscreen business is thinking about how to make your SPF routine more than just a seasonal one.
1: Awareness around preventative health is really changing how consumers behave when it comes to sun protection.
0: Melis Del Rey, CEO of SPF skincare company Supergoop.
1: We are seeing a significant behavioral shift in terms of turning sunscreen from beachwear to an everyday essential routine.
0: For sunscreen makers trying to spread year-round protection, the sky's still the limit.
1: In the U.S., only 12% of consumers use sunscreen every day.
0: But as some of us apply more sunscreen, others are doing the opposite.
1: American Dermatology Association found that 16 million U.S. consumers stopped using sunscreen altogether because of the misinformation online.
0: Del Rey says it's up to the industry to alleviate public concern, including by offering more mineral-based products for those who want them. Andrew O'Day, Bloomberg Radio.
4: 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I want to keep Jeff Currie a bit long. He was making quite a bit of sense. Coming up next is Chrissy Edwards, who's writing a book on the great Charlie Kirk. Bill Cunningham, the great American, with you and all great Americans. And Charlie Kirk was a great American every Sunday night.
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0: We are Red Eye Radio. He is Eric Carly, and I'm Gary McNamara. So, yeah, that this needs to be done. What you need to do on any of these kind of things where the left is taking a stand is challenge them on it. Because this is, I saw the Democrat Socialist of America co-chair saying, well, we need to tax millionaires more. He goes, what, you know, we need to tax the hell out of them, she said.
1: Yeah.
0: And he asked, how much? Could answer the question. You need to be able to answer that question.
1: Right.
0: You need to be, you know, Republicans and conservatives need to stand up and say, answer the damn question.
2: Well, because there needs to be a method behind it saying, if you do this, then it will bring in this kind of revenue
0: that
2: will do this for programs, whatever, show us the math.
0: But here where nobody on the left can I tell you what a woman is. Nobody.
2: No. Including one Supreme Court justice.
0: Right. Doesn't know what a woman is. I'm not a biologist. I don't know what a woman is. Yet they're saying, think about this. For the first time in history, you have a political party that takes positions that they can't even explain.
2: Yeah.
0: They can't even explain the subject of the particular issue. We want to protect women. What's a woman? We don't know.
2: We won't
0: answer the question.
2: And how dare you ask questions?
0: Well, there's a guy over there who believes he's a woman. Well, then that's a woman. Well, then define what a woman is. We don't know.
2: Yeah.
0: We're not biologists.
2: Right.
0: You got to challenge that crap.
2: Yep.
3: This is a Bloomberg Money Minute. Following last Friday's tough July jobs report showing employers cutting more jobs than creating them, we get fresh insights in the week ahead into what factors are feeding the weakness. Tuesday, the National Federation of Independent Business will share its monthly measure of sentiment among small business owners. Recent reports have suggested that a lack of job demand is less of a constraint on hiring than persistent difficulty finding workers who are qualified to handle open positions. Later in the week, we receive numbers tracking consumer behavior. Thursday, we get the Commerce Department's measure of July U.S. retail sales. Bloomberg Economics forecasts that we could see a drop of up to 0.5%, fueled by a drop in vehicle sales, as higher gasoline prices weighed on consumer demand throughout much of the month. Economists also think the Amazon Prime Day event in late June may have siphoned some sales away from what otherwise would have occurred in July. Andrew O'Day, Bloomberg Radio.
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5: News. I'm Sue Guzman. Iran continuing to insist that the Strait of Hormuz won't reopen until the U.S. meets its list of demands.
6: Iran's Supreme National Security Council issued a fresh statement over the weekend calling on the United States to permanently end the war in the region and compensate Iran for damages before the Strait would reopen.
5: Fox's Trey Yangst. Israel, meantime, is rejecting President Trump's plan for Gaza, saying it won't withdraw forces from the Palestinian territory until Hamas disarms. Gas prices are up over the past couple of weeks. Trilby Lundberg with the Lundberg Survey telling us
7: there's been another rise at the gas pump. Prices are up about 8 cents in the past 2 weeks, and the new price is $4.18.
5: Don Nelson, the second winningest NBA coach who won 5 titles as a Celtics player, has died. He was 86. 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
8: 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Off and on storm chances are with us overnight and through the first half of the week, but there will be plenty of dry time as well. Lows overnight near 67, winds out of the southeast at 5 to 10. On Monday, a high near 85, and winds out of the southeast at 5 to 15. I'm TV9 First Alert Storm Team meteorologist A.J. 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
4: Right now, it's 73 degrees on Iowa's News and Talk Station.
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0: FIB data showed compensation measures also picked up. 31% of owners raised pay, while 19% said they plan to increase compensation over the next 3 months. Meantime, the share of owners reporting job openings they couldn't fill rose to the highest level since June of 2025. And that's the Bloomberg Small Business Report.
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0: We're on our radio. He is Eric Carlin. I'm Gary McNamara. Yeah, so I think it was Besant that was out there trying to make the case that jobs were actually up because of the private sector jobs and,
1: yeah.
0: and the decrease because of the World Cup is being over. It's like, well, yeah, but you counted those jobs when they happen. You got to count them when they if they're temporary and then they go. The real concern for me, and you and I have talked about this for the longest time, is the drop in the number overall of full-time jobs.
1: Right.
0: So many of the full-time jobs are being replaced by part-time jobs.
1: Well, and my question is that are more people going into gig work? And if so, is it out of necessity? Everything, of course, is out of necessity. You got to eat and pay your bills. But are they choosing, well, I work on my own time and blah, blah, blah, blah, blah, blah, blah. I'd love to see the dynamics there of how many people fit in that category and contribute to these numbers.
2: This is a Bloomberg Money Minute. Military skirmishes flaring up again between the U.S. and Iran last month sent gas prices higher again, but prices for many other things eased, and the results could be a wash when it comes to inflation. Bloomberg Economics predicts we could get a reading of flat for month-to-month inflation from Wednesday's Consumer Price Index and an increase of 3.3% year-to-year. The so-called core inflation rate, which factors out seasonal food and energy fluctuations, could come in at the smallest since 2021, and if so, could spur upward Wall Street action on the belief that immediate pressure is off the Fed to hike interest rates. That's how Wall Street may feel, but how do the rest of us feel? We get the latest on that this week when the University of Michigan's early August reading of consumer sentiment is released Friday. Bloomberg surveyed analysts think we may witness slight improvement as oil prices steadied on signs that the Strait of Hormuz might be reopened. Andrew O'Day, Bloomberg Radio.
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5: News. I'm Ted Linder. President Trump Sunday indicating he's prepared to use economic pressure and not military force to try and encourage Iran to agree to an end to the months-long conflict. This is Iran continues to defy the U.S. by striking more ships in the Strait of Hormuz. Oman and Iran are reportedly close to a deal to manage the waterway. The Wisconsin gubernatorial primaries are Tuesday. Republican candidate Congressman Tom Tiffany says he'll lay out a plan to reduce the cost of building homes.
6: Here's how we're going to reduce costs for you so that you have more money in your pocket. Plus, we're going to bring you better jobs to Wisconsin by not raising taxes, reducing taxes, and reducing the red tape here in Wisconsin.
5: Democratic frontrunner State Assemblywoman Francesca Hong supports subsidizing construction of affordable housing units. And no winner in Saturday night's Powerball drawing means tonight's jackpot up to at least $905 million. Good luck. 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
7: The KCRG TV 9 First Alert Forecast. Off and on storm chances are with us overnight and through the first half of the week, but there will be plenty of dry time as well. Lows overnight near 67, winds out of the southeast at 5 to 10. On Monday, a high near 85, and winds out of the southeast at 5 to 15. I'm TV9 First Alert Storm Team meteorologist A.J. 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
8: The eastern Iowa temperature is 72 degrees from KXEL.
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0: This is a Bloomberg Money Minute. While we can't call the nation's housing market a buyer's market or anything close to that yet, we are seeing changes. Numbers from Redfin show that places where people have been buying homes below asking price has now expanded to three-quarters of the 50 largest U.S. markets, although for those who can't pay cash for a home, and that's most of us by far, that is being offset by steadily rising mortgage rates, which recently topped 6.8% for the 30-year fixed loan, the highest in more than a year. This week, we get the latest on the pace of home sales from the National Association of Realtors, and July weakness is expected based on a slump in home contract signings in June. Bloomberg surveyed economists are looking for a slip of 1 to 2% in existing home sales, even as supply becomes less constrained with the inventory of both new and existing homes elevated. That is likely to keep pressure on home prices low. Andrew O'Day, Bloomberg Radio.
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9: News. I'm Sue Guzman. President Trump pivoting away from military action in Iran, according to a new Axios report.
10: Instead, the administration is going to increase economic pressure. The president says that they are semi-negotiating. It comes as Iran issued new demands, which include wanting the U.S. to lift its naval blockade, pay for Iran war damages, and unfreeze Iranian assets.
9: South Carolina Senator Tim Scott telling Fox he supports Lindsey Graham's sister, Senator Darlene Graham, in Tuesday's GOP Senate primary race.
11: I've seen some of the attack ads as well, which I think are kind of, you know, just crazy. If you are actually supporting blind folks in your job, I would not conflate that with DEI personally. I just think that's just terrible.
9: The primary winner will face Democrat Annie Andrews in November. 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
12: 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Off and on storm chances are with us overnight and through the first half of the week, but there will be plenty of dry time as well. Lows overnight near 67, winds out of the southeast at 5 to 10. On Monday, a high near 85, and winds out of the southeast at 5 to 15. I'm TV9 First Alert Storm Team meteorologist A.J. 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
13: The eastern Iowa temperature is 72 degrees from KXEL.
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0: We are Red Eye Radio. He is Eric Cronin. I'm Gary McNamara. So, yeah, that this needs to be done. What you need to do on any of these kind of things where the left is taking a stand is challenge them on it. Because this is, I saw the Democrat Socialist of America co-chair saying, well, we need to tax millionaires more. He goes, what, you know, we need to tax the hell out of them, she said.
1: Yeah.
0: And he asked, how much? Could answer the question. You need to be able to answer that question.
1: Right.
0: You need to be, you know, Republicans and conservatives need to stand up and say, answer the damn question.
1: Well, because there needs to be a method behind it saying, if you do this, then it will bring in this kind of revenue
0: that
1: will do this for programs, whatever, show us the math.
0: But here where nobody on the left can I tell you what a woman is. Nobody.
1: No. Including one Supreme Court justice.
0: Right. Doesn't know what a woman is. I'm not a biologist. I don't know what a woman is. Yet they're saying, think about this. For the first time in history, you have a political party that takes positions that they can't even explain.
1: Yeah.
0: They can't even explain the subject of the particular issue. We want to protect women. What's a woman? We don't know.
1: We won't
0: answer the question.
1: And how dare you ask questions?
0: Well, there's a guy over there who believes he's a woman. Well, then that's a woman. Well, then define what a woman is. We don't know.
1: Yeah.
0: We're not biologists.
1: Right.
0: You got to challenge that crap.
1: Yep.
2: This is a Bloomberg Money Minute. Following last Friday's tough July jobs report showing employers cutting more jobs than creating them, we get fresh insights in the week ahead into what factors are feeding the weakness. Tuesday, the National Federation of Independent Business will share its monthly measure of sentiment among small business owners. Recent reports have suggested that a lack of job demand is less of a constraint on hiring than persistent difficulty finding workers who are qualified to handle open positions. Later in the week, we receive numbers tracking consumer behavior. Thursday, we get the Commerce Department's measure of July U.S. retail sales. Bloomberg Economics forecasts that we could see a drop of up to 0.5%, fueled by a drop in vehicle sales, as higher gasoline prices weighed on consumer demand throughout much of the month. Economists also think the Amazon Prime Day event in late June may have siphoned some sales away from what otherwise would have occurred in July. Andrew O'Day, Bloomberg Radio.
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4: Fox News, I'm Ted Lindner. Iran continues to insist the Strait of Hormuz will not reopen until the U.S. meets its list of demands.
5: Iran's Supreme National Security Council issued a fresh statement over the weekend calling on the United States to permanently end the war in the region and compensate Iran for damages before the Strait would reopen.
4: That's Fox's Trey Yingston, Tel Aviv. No winner in Saturday night's Powerball drawing means tonight's jackpot is at least $905 million. If you go for a one-time payout, you're looking at about $391 million. The prize ranks as the eighth largest jackpot in Powerball history. And Louisiana health officials warning beachgoers about a surge in infections from flesh-eating bacteria in coastal waters. 9 cases have been reported this year, 5 of them fatal. Vibrio bacteria thrive in seawater and in the brackish mix of fresh and salt water found in estuaries and lagoons. 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
6: The KCRG TV9 First Alert Forecast. Off and on storm chances are with us overnight and through the first half of the week, but there will be plenty of dry time as well. Lows overnight near 67, winds out of the southeast at 5 to 10. On Monday, a high near 85, and winds out of the southeast at 5 to 15. I'm TV9 First Alert Storm Team meteorologist A.J. 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
7: Currently it's 71 degrees on the Voice of Eastern Iowa.
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0: Beer Runner Radio. He is Eric Carlin. I'm Gary McNamara. Yeah, so I think it was Bessent that was out there trying to make the case that the jobs were actually up because of the private sector jobs and,
1: yeah.
0: and the decrease because of the World Cup is being over. It's like, yeah, but you counted those jobs when they happen. You got to
1: right.
0: count them when they if they're temporary and then they go. The real concern for me, and you and I have talked about this for the longest time, is the drop in the number overall of full-time jobs.
1: Right.
0: So many of the full-time jobs are being replaced by part-time jobs.
1: Well, and my question is that are more people going into gig work? And if so, is it out of necessity? Everything, of course, is out of necessity. You got to eat and pay your bills. But are they choosing, well, I work on my own time and blah, blah, blah, blah, blah, blah, blah. I'd love to see the dynamics there of how many people fit in that category and contribute to these numbers.
2: This is a Bloomberg Money Minute. Military skirmishes flaring up again between the U.S. and Iran last month sent gas prices higher again, but prices for many other things eased, and the results could be a wash when it comes to inflation. Bloomberg Economics predicts we could get a reading of flat for month-to-month inflation from Wednesday's Consumer Price Index and an increase of 3.3% year-to-year. The so-called core inflation rate, which factors out seasonal food and energy fluctuations, could come in at the smallest since 2021, and if so, could spur upward Wall Street action on the belief that immediate pressure is off the Fed to hike interest rates. That's how Wall Street may feel, but how do the rest of us feel? We get the latest on that this week when the University of Michigan's early August reading of consumer sentiment is released Friday. Bloomberg surveyed analysts think we may witness slight improvement as oil prices steadied on signs that the Strait of Hormuz might be reopened. Andrew O'Day, Bloomberg Radio.
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4: News. I'm Sue Guzman. President Trump pivoting away from military action in Iran, according to a new Axios report.
5: Instead, the administration is going to increase economic pressure. The president says that they are semi-negotiating. It comes as Iran issued new demands, which include wanting the U.S. to lift its naval blockade, pay for Iran war damages, and unfreeze Iranian assets.
4: Fox's Alex Hogan reporting Israel rejecting the Board of Peace's proposal for peace in Gaza, saying it won't pull out its troops until Hamas is disarmed. U.S. Ambassador to the U.N., Mike Walson, says Israel should not be concerned.
6: These are some details, or important details, but at the end of the day, we are going to disarm Hamas. It's an ISIS-like terrorist organization, and we will have a new Gaza.
4: Walls on Fox's One Nation with Brian Kilmeade. 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
7: The KCRG TV9 First Alert Forecast. Off and on storm chances are with us overnight and through the first half of the week, but there will be plenty of dry time as well. Lows overnight near 67, winds out of the southeast at 5 to 10. On Monday, a high near 85, and winds out of the southeast at 5 to 15. I'm TV9 First Alert Storm Team meteorologist A.J. 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
8: Currently it's 71 degrees on the Voice of Eastern Iowa.
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7: 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Where does your marriage rank on your hierarchy of values? 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Or is it a rare rose of great worth to be pursued?

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0: 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I'm Roger McOwen. The Iowa Supreme Court recently handed down an important decision for closely held family farm corporations. In the case, minority shareholders claimed that the corporations should be forced to buy back their stock because the majority shareholders had engaged in shareholder oppression. The court disagreed. I'll be back in a moment to discuss.
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0: Simply being dissatisfied with owning minority shares is not enough. The Iowa court emphasized that the corporation was created to preserve a fifth-generation family farming operation, not to provide shareholders with liquidity or regular financial returns. Because there was no evidence that the majority shareholders engaged in freeze-out tactics, self-dealing, or other unfair conduct, their refusal to redeem the minority interest was viewed as a legitimate business decision. This is an issue that frequently arises in family farm succession planning. Parents often transfer small ownership interests to children over time without establishing a clear exit strategy. Years later, some family members want cash while others want to continue operating the farm. Without a buy-sell agreement or redemption provision, those disputes can become expensive and emotionally charged. So if a family intends for minority owners to have a future opportunity to sell their shares, that right should be spelled out in the corporation's governing documents. A court likely won't second-guess the business decisions of the managers. This has been the Agricultural Law and Tax Report. I'm Roger McOwen.
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3: News, I'm CJ Papa. Change in direction from both the U.S. and Iran, but will it lead to peace? Leaders in Iran demanding,
4: calling on the United States to permanently end the war and compensate Iran for damages before the strait would reopen. And President Trump told Axios on Sunday, we are low-keying it. We are only semi-negotiating with them. The president went on to say, we are just watching Iran with its huge inflation and the fact they have no money.
3: Fox's Trey Yanks in Tel Aviv. The price for a gallon of regular gas on average hovering at $4, but it's down 9 cents over the past week. Fox confirming President Trump will be stumping for votes during a telerally tonight for interim South Carolina Senator Darlene Graham, a sister of the late Lindsey Graham. The special election primary for his open seat takes place tomorrow. 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
5: The TV9 First Alert forecast, early storms this morning, then turning mostly sunny with highs around the mid-80s. Tonight, chance of storms will drop to the upper 60s, low 70s. Early storms Tuesday, then partly cloudy with mid-80s to high. More storms late Tuesday night and Wednesday with a high of 83. Thursday, chance of storms upper 70s. Friday, chance of storms in the upper 70s. From the TV9 Weather Lab, I'm Justin Roberts on News Talk 1540 KXEL.
6: Currently, it's 71 degrees on the Voice of Eastern Iowa.
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8: Thanks for spending time with us. Welcome into Monday, August 10th. Gordon Deal with Nicole Murray. Some of our top stories and headlines. New demands from Iran for reopening the Strait of Hormuz. Israel rejects the Gaza peace plan pushed by the White House. Western wildfires chase more residents from their homes. Lake Mead is now at its lowest level in history thanks to a western drought. Three more public executions of young protesters in central Iran, where cranes were used to set up ropes for hanging. Sports, a record 111 games without an error by Athletic shortstop Jacob Wilson, and the restaurant that helped a teenager get into his preferred Ivy League school. That story in about 20 minutes. Black bears are on a rampage across America, riding a population rebound driven in part by greater protection of the species. Around small cities and suburbs, Jim Carlton at the Wall Street Journal says the predators follow their keen sense of smell to dumpsters, cars, and homes. Jim, what have you seen?
9: Gordon, it's really incredible. Everybody you talk to at Lake Tahoe has got a bear story. They're coming through, windows and homes. They're going into cars. They're popping up in garages. I even got video of a bear standing on its hind legs, opening a refrigerator, and then opening the freezer just like a dad would in the middle of the night. It's just like a dad, just a big, big fat dad. And it's terrifying people and freaking them out. So it's kind of out of control.
8: Why is this happening?
9: So in a nutshell, it's two things. One, there's an overpopulation. About 30 years ago, there was maybe 25,000 bears in California. Now there's over 60,000. And that's because there are stronger protections. They're not hunted as much. There's also a lot of habitat, and people have moved into their habitat like Lake Tahoe. And you know what? People equal food. And bears are always looking for a kind of an easy food source. And kitchens are kind of the trick.
8: Wow. All right. So when a bear is spotted, say, in a kitchen or in somebody's camper or in a dumpster somewhere, what happens when, say, state game officials show up or some of these volunteers show up? They euthanize immediately or relocate? What's the plan?
9: Well, this is part of the problem. The bears are highly protected in California, and they're even more so. There's a group called the Bear League. It's hundreds of volunteers, and they don't really like working with the state game rangers, either in California or Nevada. Tahoe is in both states. And so if they hear that a bear is going to be maybe put down, they will go out and make a racket around the trap and make sure the bear doesn't go in the trap. So they don't work with the wardens at all. And that's kind of adding to some of the complication is that there's another volunteer group called Team Bear that does work with the wardens. And so a lot of what these groups do is if you get a call, say you have a bear in your kitchen, Gordon, you got a 400-pounder in your kitchen, you call, say the bear league, they'll send someone out, and they will try to get the bear out of your kitchen. Sometimes the bear is in the crawl space under your home. There's a group, Team Bear, they will slither into the crawl space, and they will scare the bear out. That sounds like a pretty horrible job. They will literally slither into the crawl space with the bear and shoo it out.
8: Wow. Wow. Good luck with that. We're speaking with Jim Carlton, reporter at the Wall Street Journal. The story is called Bears Are Running Amok in Lake Tahoe and Causing Chaos Among Locals. So I've heard about these electric bear mats before. I guess you put them outside your home, bears step on them, they get a little shock, they're supposed to scamper away. And you've also talked about getting your home wired. How does that work?
9: Well, you get these bungee cords, you hang them from your, across your door, across windows, and it's supposed to be at 10,000 volts. It's a non-lethal charge, but it'll be enough that if you touch it, it's going to get your attention. You have to be very careful. So one guy said he had his, electrified mat out, and his daughter went out in her bare feet and got a nice sap. So, you want to be a little careful. I talked to a lady at, Fallen Leaf Lake. She lives in a 1928 cabin. She's 92 years old, and she's got, electrified, mats. She's got electrified doors. She has a steel door, and the bears still come in, and she's at her wit's end. And she told me that basically the bears are winning. She spent over $7,000, and the bears keep coming. So,
8: wow. At what point are they euthanized? I guess when they attack a human, is that the deal?
9: Well, they have up to, there's something like, there's over 400 bears at Lake Tahoe. They'll have maybe up to 5 attacks per year, not lethal, thank God.
8: Yeah.
9: But yes, if a bear causes injury, they could put it down. But again, the problem is the Bear League adamantly opposes that. So they will in fact, the Bear League, if they get a call on a bear, they will not share the address with the authorities at all. They want to protect the bear. So we have a conflict. But yeah, they will occasionally put down a bear, but not very many. It's very rare.
8: It's Jim Carlton, reporter at the Wall Street Journal on the black bears rampaging across America. By the way, make sure to check out a podcast of today's program full of stories you won't hear this hour. On the podcast today, driverless cars confuse each other at an intersection in Miami, and Nicole's so-called proof that men are embracing purses this summer. The podcast is available on Apple, Google, Spotify, or wherever you get your podcasts. Just do a search for This Morning with Gordon Deal. 20 minutes now in front of the hour. Coming up next, where you can get a discount on gas by dancing.
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13: This is a Bloomberg Money Minute. While we can't call the nation's housing market a buyer's market or anything close to that yet, we are seeing changes. Numbers from Redfin show that places where people have been buying homes below asking price has now expanded to three-quarters of the 50 largest U.S. markets, although for those who can't pay cash for a home, and that's most of us by far, that is being offset by steadily rising mortgage rates, which recently topped 6.8% for the 30-year fixed loan, the highest in more than a year. This week, we get the latest on the pace of home sales from the National Association of Realtors, and July weakness is expected based on a slump in home contract signings in June. Bloomberg surveyed economists are looking for a slip of 1-2% in existing home sales, even as supply becomes less constrained with the inventory of both new and existing homes elevated. That is likely to keep pressure on home prices low. Andrew O'Day, Bloomberg Radio.

0: Glad you're with us. Welcome into Monday. Time now for the mic drop with this morning's Mike Gavin.
1: Good morning. Well, the last of the fantasy football punishments continue to trickle in, and they continue to get more creative. The latest making news coming from the golf course. In a video that went viral this week, a guy had to sign up to play with a random group and play 18 holes without a ball. In the rules, he had to play an imaginary round without a ball while carrying a full bag and making swings with a minimum of two strangers watching. He couldn't tell the onlookers why he was golfing without a ball. The fantasy loser also took it a step further, pretending to miss shots with his imaginary ball and commenting, "That one felt good," when he felt like he really got a hold of one. Social media commenters applauded the creativity of the punishment and the golfer for committing so much to the bit. Despite that, he vows never to come in last in fantasy football again.
0: Yeah, they all vow that, don't they, Mike?
1: Yes, they do.
0: They all vow that.
1: Sometimes we can't help it, Gordon, even the best of us.
0: Sometimes guys finish last. This was very clever, and he did like a little narration of it.
1: Yes.
0: Which was kind of fun.
1: This is clever, well done. The most of it. You can imagine somebody going out there just kind of like shaking their head and, you know, not really committing to it. But he looked like he tried to have as much fun with it as he possibly can.
0: And he was playing his round with at least a couple of elderly gentlemen.
1: Yeah.
0: Who must have thought, what is this younger guy doing here?
1: What did we get ourselves into?
0: Disrespecting the game. I don't know.
1: At one point, one of them even kind of pretended to kick in the ball or tap in the ball for him, right? That when it was like a couple, it was a couple inches from the hole, quote unquote, and just kind of imaginarily tapped it in for him. That was kind of funny.
0: A little gimme shot.
1: Yeah, one of those. And with gas prices persistently high, drivers are willing to do almost anything to get a break at the pumps. That's inspired one New York State gas station to invite customers to dance for a discount. The station outside Albany has a sign in its convenience store that reads, "Want a discount? Show us your best move." Anyone who does gets 20% off their gasoline fill-up. The rules aren't particularly strict here. Customers could turn the store into their own personal dance floor or just wiggle their shoulders a few times to get the discount. Video of three of the customers busting a move has been watched millions of times. Employees said the promotion is simply meant to de-stress their customers and make them smile.
0: That's clever.
1: Yeah.
0: That's 20%, by the way.
1: I mean, that's no joke.
0: Yeah.
1: You know, that's $10 off a $50 fill-up, right? So that's, I mean, there's nothing I hate more than dancing, and I would, you know, wiggle my shoulders a few times if it got me $10 off my fill-up.
0: By the way, if I were in charge of the gas station and you came in with a shoulder wiggle, I'd think, nah, I'm sorry, buddy. That is not enough.
1: Oh, yeah. And then I'm suing because there are no official rules to this contest. So I'm getting my lawyer involved. It's $10 we're talking about here.
0: At least give me like the dad shuffle, you know, two steps to the right, two to the left or something.
1: I mean, maybe. I'll attempt to move my feet back
0: for 20%,
1: and forth.
0: 20%, Mike?
1: For you, Gordon, yes.
0: 13 minutes now in front of the hour. On This Morning, America's First News.
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7: Children at Wesleyan Middle School in Bethesda, Maryland, got an in-depth lesson in transgenderism the other day. It was part of the school's Transgender Awareness Week, celebrating kids who are confused about their sexuality. Sixth graders were provided advice for coming out to their parents and 8 tips for being non-binary. The school wanted kids to understand the difference between sex and gender, and then kids were quizzed on the lessons. In other words, the teachers wanted to make sure the kids had been brainwashed by the perverted pornographic propaganda. Sadly, our schools are being run these days by the alphabet mafia. Fox News obtained a copy of a lesson, and I was somewhat amused by one of the questions. How do people know if they're a boy or a girl? Well, back in the 1980s, kids normally figured out the answer to that question by whether they sat down or stood up to use the bathroom. I'm Todd Stearns.
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0: Thanks for joining us. A fast food employee in Massachusetts is taking Wendy's old "Do What Tastes Right" slogan to heart. And what tastes right for him is going to Yale University. People.com says Talas D'Souza, who started working at a Wendy's in Cape Cod in high school, recently shared his journey from surviving a shooting in Brazil to being accepted into Yale and the role Wendy's played. In a Facebook post, the 23-year-old revealed how his bosses at his local Wendy's helped him earn his way into the Ivy League school, writing that two of them awarded him a scholarship to attend Cape Cod Community College. Today.com says D'Souza will begin classes at Yale in the fall after having completed 3 years at Cape Cod and one at Bunker Hill Community College. He plans to major in political science with a minor in human rights and eventually attend law school. For Nicole Murray and Mike Gavin, I'm Gordon Deal. 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
1: This is a Bloomberg Money Minute. Following last Friday's tough July jobs report showing employers cutting more jobs than creating them, we get fresh insights in the week ahead into what factors are feeding the weakness. Tuesday, the National Federation of Independent Business will share its monthly measure of sentiment among small business owners. Recent reports have suggested that a lack of job demand is less of a constraint on hiring than persistent difficulty finding workers who are qualified to handle open positions. Later in the week, we receive numbers tracking consumer behavior. Thursday, we get the Commerce Department's measure of July U.S. retail sales. Bloomberg Economics forecasts that we could see a drop of up to 0.5%, fueled by a drop in vehicle sales, as higher gasoline prices weighed on consumer demand throughout much of the month. Economists also think the Amazon Prime Day event in late June may have siphoned some sales away from what otherwise would have occurred in July. Andrew O'Day, Bloomberg Radio.
2: 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Waterloo, Cedar Falls, Cedar Rapids.
3: Iran is making new demands. I'm Dave Anthony, Fox News. To get the Strait of Hormuz fully open again with no more attacks on ships like the U.S. has demanded, Iran's Supreme National Security Council is calling for American forces to leave the region and for compensation for damages caused by U.S. attacks.
4: With details still being worked out, the U.S. naval blockade remains in effect. U.S. Central Command says as of August 9th, CENTCOM has redirected 55 commercial vessels disabled to and boarded to ensure compliance. And President Trump told Axios on Sunday, "We are low-keying it. We are only semi-negotiating with them." The president went on to say, "We are just watching Iran with its huge inflation and the fact they have no money."
3: Fox's Trey Yingston, Tel Aviv. Oil prices up about 1% this morning, and more tension now in the region.
5: Israel is publicly rejecting a U.S.-backed Gaza peace plan. Prime Minister Benjamin Netanyahu is vowing there will be no military withdrawal until Hamas fully disarms. He also says a Palestinian state will not be established as long as he's prime minister. The 15-point deal was negotiated by President Trump's International Board of Peace.
3: Fox's Marianne Rafferty, a boat captain in New York, reportedly in federal custody now facing reckless endangerment charges after his charter boat capsized in the New York Harbor over the weekend near the Statue of Liberty, killing two of the 14 people on board, a mother and her five-month-old baby. Candidates will be out campaigning a final day before primaries in four states, and Fox's Alex Hogan reports.
6: In Wisconsin, Francesca Hong is making a final push before Tuesday's Democratic primary for governor. The Democratic Socialist is backed by the Democratic Socialists of America, and she's faced criticism over social media posts from the past where she called to cancel Thanksgiving, abolish ICE, and abolish prisons. Hong now says those positions do not reflect what she would pursue as governor.
3: Hong leads in the polls in the governor's race. The winning Democrat will face Republican Congressman Tom Tiffany in November. 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
3: While the U.S. has cracked down on drug trafficking off the South American coast with an almost year-long operation, blowing up boats suspected of smuggling drugs, killing alleged narco-terrorists, one of the world's most wanted men who'd been sanctioned by the U.S. is behind bars in Ireland, where he was extradited after being arrested in April in Dubai.
10: Daniel Kinahan's been described by the Treasury as leading one of the most dangerous cartels in the world. He now stands accused of directing the activities of a criminal organization. He landed in Dublin, Ireland yesterday evening and was immediately taken to court. Kinahan's activities have been monitored around the world. The UK National Crime Agency says the cartel's been responsible for importing drugs and firearms. Irish investigators believe the group has brought in over $1 billion. It's also been linked to more than a dozen gangland murders. Daniel Kinahan's been under U.S. sanctions since 2022. Jonathan Savage, Fox News.
3: On Wall Street, stock futures are mixed coming off last week's gains that ended with the S&P 500 at a record high. An NBA legend has died. Don Nelson, a former player who's in the Basketball Hall of Fame as a coach.
11: Nelson won 5 championships as a player with the Celtics. His death was announced by the Golden State Warriors, one of the teams he coached. They did not release details. Nelson is one of 2 coaches in history to have at least 250 wins with 3 different franchises, Milwaukee, Dallas, and Golden State. He also served as GM for all 3 franchises. He was a 3-time coach of the year and made the playoffs 18 times in 31 seasons. He went to the conference finals 3 times with the Bucks, once with the Mavericks. He never won a title. Don Nelson, 86. Jay Berman, Fox News.
3: In baseball, the Tampa Bay Rays, the team with the best record in the American League, won their 6th straight game, beating Seattle 4-1, and Ty Gibbs won the NASCAR Cup Series race in Iowa. I'm Dave Anthony. This is Fox News.
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14: The TV9 First Alert forecast. Early storms this morning, then turning mostly sunny with highs around the mid-80s. Tonight, chance of storms will drop to the upper 60s, low 70s. Early storms Tuesday, then partly cloudy with mid-80s to high. More storms late Tuesday night and Wednesday with a high of 83. Thursday, chance of storms upper 70s. Friday, chance of storms in the upper 70s. From the TV9 Weather Lab, I'm Justin Roberts on News Talk 1540 KXEL.
15: Partly cloudy and 75 degrees in Iowa City on this Monday morning. Mason City 66 currently. 72 in Cedar Rapids with a northeast breeze at 5 miles per hour. And right now Waterloo Cedar Falls reports 69 degrees and fair skies. From the radar picture that we've got, it looks like there's a little bit of rain in south central Iowa this morning, just to the east of the Interstate 35 corridor for the most part. It's well south of Des Moines where that rainfall comes to an end, and this area of showers that is mostly in Missouri is sliding across mostly from west to east through the U.S. Highway 34 corridor. from the KXCL News Center. 6 years ago today, the forecast called for summer storms, but no one expected what blew through central and eastern Iowa. Today is the anniversary of the 2020 derecho. That windstorm caused over $11 billion in damage, primarily in this state, and it zeroed in on Linn County. Property damage took years to repair in some cases, with utility service disrupted for much of that August. Cedar Rapids lost over 670,000 trees from the storm, which lasted approximately 1 hour. Coming up, as the KXCL Morning News gets going to begin this new week, details of a pair of fatal accidents in eastern Iowa over the weekend. We'll get the stories from our coverage partners at TV9 in just about 7 minutes. Also on the way, Agribusiness Matters from the Iowa Agribusiness Radio Network. In sports, Ty Gibbs was the winner at the Iowa Speedway in yesterday's NASCAR Cup Series race. More on that later.
16: Oh, tried cotton for a year. Planted it, walked away, checked back at harvest.
17: Oh, this?
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20: This is Agribusiness Matters on the Iowa Agribusiness Radio Network, brought to you by Landis Cooperative, providing innovative solutions to tomorrow's agriculture. The August WASDE report will be released by USDA on August 12th and will feature the latest USDA yield estimates. This makes the August WASDE and crop reports some of the more important reports of the year, according to USDA World Agricultural Outlook Board Chair Mark Jekinowski. We will hear more from Jekinowski next.
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20: The August WASDE and crop reports are some of the more important reports of the year, says USDA World Agricultural Outlook Board Chair Mark Jekinowski.
22: August generally serves as a really important benchmark for the size of the crops that are going to be harvested this fall and for the overall production outlook for this new crop year. We get a lot of new data. The market is going to be looking at it pretty closely, as it always does this time of year.
20: Jekinowski says that the National Agricultural Statistics Service will also be providing updated acreage numbers in this month's reports.
22: We will be getting, for all of the major crops, new forecasts for yield and for acreage coming directly from NASS. And the yield estimates will be based on farmer survey. So NASS is out surveying farmers, asking them what they might expect the yield to be in their corn crop, soybean crop, etc. And they're also, as they always do, using remote sensing data as well to look at the quality of crops in the field.
20: Jekinowski provides some more background information on the acreage numbers in the reports.
22: August is the first month of the year where NASS starts to incorporate certified acreage data from FSA. This is the information that the farmers submitted after they got their crop planted, submitted to FSA. So NASS now has access to that information. Not complete yet, but this will be the first month where they have a lot of that information to work with.
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2: 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Last Friday's federal jobs report missed the mark, according to national financial journalist Jordan Goodman.
17: Big miss, big negative compared to what people expected. They'd been expecting about 80,000 jobs to be created in July. We had a loss of 23,000 jobs. The unemployment rate actually went down to 4.1% from 4.2%, and that's because a lot of people are leaving the labor force. They've given up looking for jobs, so they don't count. The two previous months were revised downwards sharply, a net loss of 103,000 jobs. Now, one of the things that may have affected it is the World Cup caused a lot of employment in all the places around the country where they were having hotels and bars and, you know, stadiums being filled. And after that ended, people think maybe that caused more unemployment in the leisure and hospitality space. But that's kind of a one-off factor. The average hourly earnings were up to $37.62, which is an annual rate of wage growth of 3.2%. Private sector jobs were up 30,000. Government jobs were down 53,000.
2: And national financial journalist Jordan Goodman told me those jobs numbers may have an impact on what the Federal Reserve will do in September. More on that tomorrow. The Iowa Business Report is presented today by Iowa History Journal. Six issues a year filled with stories of Iowa's amazing past. More at iowahistoryjournal.com. I'm Jeff Stein for the Iowa Business Report.
23: In the aftermath of a disaster, victims want to get their lives

0: after a crash between a UTV and a car. The sheriff's office says it happened at the intersection of East Worthington Road and Commer Road Saturday night, just before 9:30. One person died at the scene. Six people were taken to the hospital with serious injuries. One of them later died. The crash is under investigation. An investigation is underway in Linn County after a police chase ended in a deadly crash. The Linn County Sheriff's Office says the chase started just after 9 o'clock Saturday night when a driver refused to pull over for a traffic stop at Williams Boulevard and East Southview Road. Officials say the driver led police south on Lefebvre Road when the car missed the turn on Wright Brothers Boulevard and crashed into a ditch. The driver died at the scene. The State Patrol is now investigating. We're learning more after a semi caught fire Sunday morning on I-80 near West Branch. The Iowa State Patrol tells TV9 the semi was carrying a type of sugar alcohol called sorbitol, which is not flammable. The truck caught fire around 11:20 Sunday. Officials don't know what caused the fire. Crews were able to put it out quickly, and there were no reports of injuries. The tanker truck was still on the side of the road Sunday until the sorbitol could be offloaded and the truck would be towed. Emergency calls in Lisbon-Mount Vernon area have nearly doubled in less than a decade, and the ambulance service there says it needs more money to keep up. The ambulance district is holding a special election on September 1st. Voters will decide on a tax levy that would amount to $64 a year for a $200,000 home. If passed, EMS Director Jacob Lindauer says the levy would generate around $320,000 extra dollars a year for the district. He says the money would allow them to hire 3.5 full-time positions, which would be paramedics. For breaking news alerts and your first alert forecast anytime, download the TV9 News app.
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4: How about a mohawk?
3: How about a mohawk? How about I put my foot right... Oh, hi, honey.
5: There's a chance for showers and storms in the forecast for your Monday, as well as Tuesday and Wednesday and Thursday for good measure. At least a chance of storms each day during the work week. Highs today will be in the mid-80s. Overnight, we slide down into the low 70s. Mid to upper 80s then for your Tuesday as well. Wednesday, we will take a step back, a high of around 83. And Thursday, we top out at 78, the first of a handful of days that will be in the 70s as we get into the middle and late parts of the current 9-day forecast, and that does extend into the coming weekend. Independence at 69 degrees this morning. Right now, the temperature in Marshalltown also at 69. 72 in Cedar Rapids, currently 69 degrees with fair skies in Waterloo Cedar Falls. No wind reported at the Waterloo Regional Airport. Coming up, author Richard Serrett. His recent book is Tales from the Rock and Roll Twilight Zone. He spoke recently about the book with KXEL's Jeff Stein, and we'll bring you a portion of that KXEL live and local interview on the way. It's 6:19.
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1: 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Oddities from the world of rock and roll is the topic of a new book written by Richard Serrett, Tales from the Rock and Roll Twilight Zone. KXCL's Jeff Stein asked Serrett about how he got interested in the topic and about one Iowa-related story in particular.
2: Well, I was one of those kids buried in his parents' basement spinning vinyl records in the 70s. I was into classic rock at a very young age. But what jumped out at me was, and maybe even it eclipsed the importance of the music to me, although I loved the music, was these unanswered questions. And I would subscribe to these different fan magazines and read all about, you know, the untimely deaths of people like, well, they were my heroes, Jimi Hendrix and Janis Joplin and Brian Jones, the founder of the Rolling Stones, and later, of course, Kurt Cobain, Amy Winehouse, coincidentally all dying at the age of 27. And it's not just limited to those. I mean, the list of famous musicians who died at the age of 27 is as long as my leg. But we focus on sort of the big four. Brian Jones, Jimi Hendrix, Janis Joplin, and Jim Morrison all died at 27 within 2 years, beginning in July 69, ending in July 1971. So the book is really not just exploring unexplained deaths, but also the occult connections, the intelligence organizations, and their connections to rock and roll.
3: I'm looking at this really detailed, illustrated book cover, and I'm calling you from Iowa. And so when I see a headline and a pair of spectacles, and the headline says Buddy Holly plane crash, I have to ask, how does February 3, 1959 fit into this book?
2: Well, there's a section in the book. It's all about premonitions, after-death communications, and I got to know Peggy Sue Guerin. Of course, she's kind of the first goddess of rock and roll. She was Buddy Holly's high school sweetheart, his muse, the inspiration for two Buddy Holly and the Crickets tunes, Peggy Sue, and Peggy Sue Got Married. Peggy Sue passed away a few years ago, but we got to know each other a little bit, and we sat down, and she told me about a series of premonitions, three dreams, in fact, that she had, very vivid, powerful dreams. She never claimed to be a psychic or have what's known as second sight. It never really happened to her before or after. But she related these dreams to Buddy Holly and pleaded with him not to charter an airplane. He was in the midst of the winter dance party tour. Mm-hmm. They were on a dilapidated converted school bus with no heat, driving through, you know, Iowa and the Midwest in February. All the members of the band, including Carl Bunch, the drummer, were suffering from influenza. Carl Bunch had frostbite. He was admitted to hospital. But in these dreams, Peggy Sue clearly saw a small plane go up and come down and crash. into a wintry, into a snowy cornfield. And each time she pleaded with Buddy not to charter a plane. I mean, he had married by this time, mm-hmm. someone else, and she had married, but they still stayed in touch. And he kind of brushed it off with a laugh and thanked her. But, of course, we know that February 2nd, the evening of February 2nd, after performing at the Cirque Ballroom, mm-hmm. He got on that plane with a Big Bopper and Richie Valens, and the he crashed, and it played out almost exactly the way that Peggy Sue Guerin saw it. Now, in addition to that, she also believed that Buddy's plane may have been sabotaged.
3: What led her to believe that? The premonitions?
2: No. This came from... She traveled to New York with Buddy when he was recording. I think they were called the Temple Studio Recordings. And they also stopped off in Philadelphia to appear on American Bandstand with Dick Clark. People may not know that prior to the Payola scandal, Dick Clark was, well, he was not the most likable person. He became known as America's, you know, oldest teenager, but he was a tough character to deal with. And after appearing on American Bandstand, the producers came up to Buddy and said, "We'll take the check back, please." And Buddy Holly looked at the producer and said, "When Dick Clark starts writing and performing the music, he can have the check back." He stormed out of there. But Buddy Holly quickly established himself as a maverick. He was young. He was not going to take any nonsense. And shortly after that, in Philadelphia, coincidentally, perhaps or not, where American Bandstand was produced, boxes and boxes of pirated songs were uncovered. Now, Buddy Holly recorded on the Melody Lane, on Coral Records. But these Buddy Holly records were stamped with the Melody Lane label. In other words, they were pirated. And this became part of the Payola scandal. Buddy Holly was prepared to testify at the Payola scandal hearings that were began by Bobby Kennedy. And mm-hmm. Peggy Sue was adamant Buddy would have been there to testify, and she would have been right alongside with him. Buddy Holly was not liked by a lot of recording executives because, well, he had a mind of his own, and he wasn't going to take nonsense. And the recording industry at that time was like the Wild West. There was a lot of corrupt individuals and mobsters involved.
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6: Real wood decks are great, but they do require some maintenance. As the wood expands and contracts with changes in temperature and moisture content, nails gradually begin to work their way loose. Besides being painful on bare feet, this situation also weakens the deck. If you pound them back in with a hammer, you risk denting the deck boards. Using a nail set's a good idea, but nail sets are designed for the tiny heads of finished nails. Instead, use an old hinge pin from a standard door hinge. The diameter of the shaft is just about the right size for the head of a decking nail, which allows you to drive the nail just below the surface of the wood, so it's less likely to wiggle loose again. I'm Danny Lipford with Tips for Today's Homeowner.

0: News Talk 1540 KXCL, where Iowa comes to talk. And looking ahead, we'll have a Bloomberg real estate report coming to you within the next 3 minutes. Also on the way in sports during the next half hour, Ty Gibbs, the winner in NASCAR's Cup race at Iowa Speedway yesterday, and the South Bend Colonels were 13-1, or the South Bend Cubs were 13-1 winners over the Colonels.
1: Diplomatic efforts are ongoing to reopen the Strait of Hormuz, but Iranian officials are making fresh demands.
2: Iran's Supreme National Security Council issued a statement calling on the United States to permanently end the war and compensate Iran for damages before the Strait would reopen. Iran's foreign minister says even if a deal is reached, it doesn't necessarily mean the Strait will stay open.
1: Fox's Trey Yanks.
2: President Trump told Axios on Sunday, quote, we are low-keying it. We are only semi-negotiating with them.
1: Americans head to the polls in several primaries tomorrow, including Minnesota, where Democrat socialists are on the ballot.
3: Francesca Hong is making a final push before Tuesday's Democratic primary for governor. She's faced criticism over social media posts from the past where she called to cancel Thanksgiving, abolish ICE, and abolish prisons.
1: Fox's Alex Hogan. 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
9: This is a Bloomberg Real Estate Report. I'm Denise Pellegrini. Rising mortgage rates throwing some very cold water on home sales. Redfin says pending home sales in the latest 4 weeks fell almost 2% from a year ago as sales numbers keep falling, with some of the biggest drops in Atlanta, Denver, Phoenix, Houston, and Seattle, and more than one in five homes seeing a price cut. Prices fell most notably in Vegas, Portland, Indianapolis, Los Angeles, Dallas, Seattle, and San Jose. But even so, home sales are still increasing in some metros, and homes are selling for more than the list price in nearly 30% of sales. Some of the biggest pickups in pending home sales in Chicago, St. Louis, Pittsburgh, Cincinnati, and West Palm Beach, where pending sales jumped 13% from a year ago. And prices rose the most in Cleveland, St. Louis, Baltimore, West Palm Beach, and Newark, New Jersey, where prices are almost 10% higher than a year ago. And that's the Bloomberg Real Estate Report. I'm Denise Pellegrini.
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13: It's Fox Wheels.
14: New data for the first half of the year shows hybrid vehicle registrations in California surpassing battery electric vehicles for the first time, in a shift that industry analysts say reflects buyers looking for better fuel economy without concerns about charging infrastructure or driving range. Even with the change, California remains the nation's largest market for electric vehicles under the state's 2035 new car zero emissions mandate. Nationwide, EV sales have also fallen some 25%. with hybrids reaching a record share of the U.S. light vehicle market. The biggest winner, Toyota, which pushed back against the Biden administration's aggressive EV mandates, citing lack of demand, as it focused on expanding its hybrid lineup. Models like the Prius, the hybrid Camry, RAV4, and Highlander have positioned Toyota as the industry's hybrid leader. That's Fox Wheels. I'm Jeff Manosso, Fox News.
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12: The TV9 First Alert forecast, early storms this morning, then turning mostly sunny with highs around the mid-80s. Tonight, chance of storms will drop to the upper 60s, low 70s. Early storms Tuesday, then partly cloudy with mid-80s to high. More storms late Tuesday night and Wednesday with a high of 83. Thursday, chance of storms upper 70s. Friday, chance of storms in the upper 70s. From the TV9 Weather Lab, I'm Justin Roberts on News Talk 1540 KXEL.
0: Iowa City at 75 degrees on this Monday morning. Right now in Mason City, it's 66. 72 in Cedar Rapids this hour, and the current temperature in Waterloo Cedar Falls checks in at 69 degrees. And from the KXCL News Center tonight, Waterloo Schools will review school resource officer agreements with the Waterloo and Evansdale Police Departments. Waterloo police receive over $400,000 to provide on-campus support in much of the district. Evansdale has a resource officer at Bunker Middle School, and Evansdale's police receive $40,000 per year. Also on tonight's Waterloo School Board agenda is the potential sale of the Expo High Building on Independence Avenue. That site would be refashioned into a multi-use property, including residential housing. Victor Rottinghouse is the proposed developer. Tonight's Waterloo School's session begins at 5 p.m. The Cedar Falls School Board also meets tonight. Gas prices could impact the fees associated with a driver's ed vendor. Street Smarts is scheduled to get $475 per driver's ed student. That amount could rise if gas prices climb. The agreement, which lasts through 2029, could also be modified if there are changes to state driver's ed curriculum requirements. Tonight's Cedar Falls School Board session starts at 5:30. The Iowa State Fair begins this week. The Department of Natural Resources is inviting fairgoers to the DNR building. The agency will be featuring new river and beaver dam exhibits, also returning an Iowa Animal Mounds display added to the hands-on conservation discovery area at last year's state fair. There will also be tree-based trivia and the chance to celebrate Smokey Bear's birthday. The state fair opens on Thursday. Coming up during the KXCL Morning News, a plan to bring more first responders to the Lisbon Mount Vernon area. We'll find out more about that from our coverage partners at TV9 in a report that's on its way to you in less than 7 minutes. And also coming up, preserving Civil War battle flags. It's the subject of today's Iowa Almanac segment with Jeff Stein. Between now and then, Money Matters from the Iowa Agribusiness Radio Network on the way in just 30 seconds. It's 6:38.
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16: 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I'm Riley Smith. The California Proposition 12 battle continues as the Farm Bill stalls yet again in the Senate. We'll have more right after this.
17: Alabama, live in concert. 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

0: Reserve tickets on sale now through iowastatefair.org. You gotta have a fiddle in the band. Alabama.
1: Last week, the Senate Farm Bill failed to pass out of the Senate Ag Committee after Democrats rejected the Republican proposal in a narrow 10-11 vote. Groups like the National Pork Producers Council are still adamant that the eventual Farm Bill must contain legislation to address California Proposition 12. Iowa Pork Producers Association President Dean Frazier, who runs a farrow-to-finish operation near Conrad, Iowa, said he's glad consumers are asking questions about how the meat they purchase is raised.
2: I think most consumers, especially on the East and West Coast and right here in Iowa, haven't been on a modern pig farm for generations. I remember Grandma and Grandpa's farm, and they haven't seen a pig farm recently. I've been raising pigs for 40 years. Animal husbandry is a huge part of what we do. I think it's great. Consumers are asking great questions, but I think the housing decisions need to be based on what we've done in the past and what works the best for both the producer and the animal.
1: Frazier said that in his 40 years of experience raising pigs, he has seen the negative effects of group housing, which led him to convert to gestation crates. However, he still wants producers to have the choice between using crates or group housing.
2: When I first started raising pigs on my own, I was in group housing, and I saw what group housing was like for the first 15 to 20 years of my operation. I worked very hard to be able to afford to move into crates to have better pig health and to have better sow safety and durability, and it just doesn't compare. We are not taking options away from California. It just won't be forced upon them.
1: For Money Matters, right here on the Iowa Agribusiness Radio Network, I'm Riley Smith reporting.
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4: 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There's been a lot of talk lately about Civil War battle flags, including the one used by the Confederacy. Should it still be on public display, even as a tribute to the soldiers who fought during that war? But Iowans have long respected battle flags from the war between the states. In fact, it was on August 10, 1894, that Iowa celebrated Battle Flag Day. About 5,000 Iowa Civil War veterans assembled in Des Moines and marched behind their regimental flags for the last time. That's because 2 years before, the Iowa legislature passed a law requiring those battle flags to be restored and displayed in hermetically sealed glass cases, to display them to the best advantage and to preserve them as far as possible from all injury. The efforts to preserve those Civil War battle flags continue to this day. The veterans proudly marched behind their colors to the state capitol, where they were put on permanent display on the anniversary of the Battle of Wilson's Creek, on this date in 1894. And that's Iowa Almanac for August 10th. There's more online at iowaalmanac.com. Follow us on Twitter at Iowa Almanac. I'm Jeff Stein on News Talk 1540 KXEL.
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9: From the TV9 newsroom, I'm Emily Schrott. Officials in Dubuque County say two people are dead and five people are hurt after a crash between a UTV and a car. The sheriff's office says it happened at the intersection of East Worthington Road and Comer Road Saturday night just before 9:30. One person died at the scene. Six people were taken to the hospital with serious injuries. One of them later died. The crash is under investigation. An investigation is underway in Linn County after a police chase ended in a deadly crash. The Linn County Sheriff's Office says the chase started just after 9 o'clock Saturday night when a driver refused to pull over for a traffic stop at Williams Boulevard and East Southview Road. Officials say the driver led police south on Lefebvre Road when the car missed the turn on Wright Brothers Boulevard and crashed into a ditch. The driver died at the scene. The State Patrol is now investigating. We're learning more after a semi caught fire Sunday morning on I-80 near West Branch. The Iowa State Patrol tells TV9 the semi was carrying a type of sugar alcohol called sorbitol, which is not flammable. The truck caught fire around 11:20 Sunday. Officials don't know what caused the fire. Crews were able to put it out quickly, and there were no reports of injuries. The tanker truck was still on the side of the road Sunday until the sorbitol could be offloaded and the truck would be towed. Emergency calls in Lisbon, Mount Vernon area have nearly doubled in less than a decade, and the ambulance service there says it needs more money to keep up. The ambulance district is holding a special election on September 1st. Voters will decide on a tax levy that would amount to $64 a year for a $200,000 home. If passed, EMS Director Jacob Lindauer says the levy would generate around $320,000 extra dollars a year for the district. He says the money would allow them to hire 3.5 full-time positions, which would be paramedics. For breaking news alerts in your First Alert.
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14: Pharma.
15: The week ahead will be warm and muggy, particularly to start, with occasional shower and thunderstorm chances all throughout. That's the result of a meandering frontal boundary across eastern Iowa. North of the front, highs will get to the low to mid 80s with heat index values near 90. South of the front, heat index values could be up into the triple digits as temperatures reach the upper 80s to near 90. By the end of the week, calmer and cooler weather will arrive with highs by Thursday in the upper 70s, but between now and then, a chance for storms each day and highs that will be at least in the low 80s across eastern Iowa. Right now, the latest temperature in Charles City checks in at 68 degrees. Meanwhile, in Ames, it's 71, 72 in Cedar Rapids, and currently 69 under fair skies in Waterloo Cedar Falls. Well, for the first time this week, we'll be living the country life coming up between now and the top of the hour. That segment presented, as always, by Jody Hinke. It's on the way. KXCL News Time is 649.
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15: It's time for sports on KXEL. Sunday's NASCAR Cup Series race in Newton hinged on two key pit stops. The first of those didn't go well. Early on, Ty Gibbs saw more than half of the field go by when things went wrong for him on pit road. Gibbs picked his way back through the field and made a fast two-tire stop with 60 laps remaining. That put him in position to take the lead with 20 laps left, and Gibbs drove to the win from there. Teammate Christopher Bell was second. The rest of the top five included pole sitter Ryan Blaney, Josh Berry, and Denny Hamlin. Don Nelson was the biggest star for the Iowa Hawkeye basketball team during the early 1960s. He went on to a long career playing in the NBA and an even longer career as a coach. Nelson died on Sunday. For the Hawkeyes, Nelson was the team's MVP in 1960, 61, and 62, as well as claiming All-American honors during his final season in Iowa City. Nelson was on five NBA championship teams later during the Boston Celtics glory years, and he set the record for NBA coaching victories. That record stood for approximately a dozen years. Don Nelson was 86. Sunday's Cedar Rapids Colonels game ended early, but that didn't make much difference. The Colonels lost to the South Bend Cubs 13-1. The game was stopped in the eighth due to poor weather. Jacob McCombs led off the game with a solo home run for Cedar Rapids, but the Colonels didn't score again after that. South Bend plated the next 13 runs, including a pair in that bottom of the eighth inning when the game was called. The Colonels made three errors. The result meant a split in the series after Cedar Rapids had won the prior three. The Colonels now come back home to host the Wisconsin Timber Rattlers starting tomorrow. At the Major League level on Sunday, the Chicago Cubs were 10-2 winners as they took on the Kansas City Royals. It was the Chicago White Sox 5, the Cleveland Guardians 3. In 10 innings, the Milwaukee Brewers edged the Minnesota Twins 4-3, and the St. Louis Cardinals were 7-4 winners against the Colorado Rockies. And Michael Brennan shot a 6-under-64 on Sunday to win the PGA Tour's event in Greensboro, North Carolina. Brennan was 22-under for four rounds. He was a three-stroke winner over Bo Hostler. The win put Brennan into the field for the PGA's playoffs, while Hostler just missed qualifying. Get sports each hour during the KXEL Morning News. This is News Talk.
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21: Chickens thrive on high-quality commercial feed, but they also like treats from time to time. Take melon rinds out to the hens and they'll run over and peck at them like they're candy. Joe Hess is a retired extension poultry specialist at Auburn University. He says offering garden scraps is a good way to cut down on waste and give chickens some variety in their diet.
22: I would stick mostly with vegetable matter out of the garden, but also table scraps as well. It's more of a problem if you feed them leftover meat scraps and things like that. But most of the garden scraps and plant material is safe to feed.
21: Never feed chickens spoiled or moldy food. The scraps can be raw or cooked, but the chickens probably prefer raw. Your birds will happily gobble up all kinds of fruits and vegetables, including berries, apples, and greens, as well as bread and rice. Hess says you do have to be mindful of feeding strong-tasting foods. For example, if the birds eat too much garlic or onions, their eggs could pick up those flavors. All garden scraps should be given in moderation as a treat. Hess says this is important in order to keep the chickens' diet in balance.
22: There is an issue with that, and being a poultry nutritionist, that's one of the first things I think about. We spend a lot of time formulating feeds so they're perfectly balanced with the right amount of protein, the right amount of minerals, vitamins, and those sorts of things. And it is possible to feed too much of the scraps so that they don't eat enough of the commercial feed that is well balanced.
21: If you allow the birds to roam around, spread the scraps in a weedy spot in the garden, and they'll scratch up the weeds for you. Learn more about feeding treats to your chickens at livingthecountrylife.com. I'll see you in the country.
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27: We just released a Fox News Texas survey, a state where Republicans have won every Senate race since 1990. Our new Fox poll shows a tight race this year, with Democratic candidate James Tallarico ahead of Republican Ken Paxton by 3 points. That's well within the survey's margin of error. What hurts Paxton is more voters worry he lacks the character to be a senator than are concerned Tallarico is too extreme. In fact, more than one-third of Republicans and two-thirds of independents are worried about Paxton's character. Tallarico is helped by significant support among young voters, suburban women, and Hispanics. Plus, he gets a boost from about 20% of non-MAGA Republicans backing him. That's where things stand today. However, 1 in 5 Texas voters say they could still change their mind. Read the full survey at foxnews.com/poll. I'm Dana Blanton, and that's your Poll Paris.
15: News Talk 1540 KXCL, where Iowa comes to talk. Blackhawk County is inviting rural residents to attend an upcoming town hall focused on county services and issues that uniquely impact rural communities. The town hall will be August 26th, Starting at 6 p.m. at the Hawkeye Community College location in downtown Waterloo, residents will hear directly from county leaders and receive updates on projects that impact Blackhawk County's rural communities. Updates will be provided by several Blackhawk County departments, including Public Health, Veterans Affairs, the Auditor's Office, the Road Department, and Planning and Zoning. On the way, as the KXCL morning news rolls on, we'll have the latest from Fox in just a moment. Then we'll check the TV9 First Alert forecast. 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It's 7 o'clock.
1: We're only semi-negotiating with Iran. I'm Dave Anthony, Fox News. That's what President Trump tells Axios, that he's taking a low-key approach as talks continue to get shipping flowing fully through the Strait of Hormuz after all of Iran's attacks on ships.
3: The Iranian government issued a new list of demands for the United States. Tehran says free passage won't be reinstated until the U.S. corrects its behavior. It wants the blockade of Iranian ports lifted, the American military withdrawn, and compensation for war damage. Meanwhile, Israel's prime minister is rejected a 15-point Board of Peace plan for Gaza. Benjamin Netanyahu says his troops won't withdraw until Hamas is completely disarmed.
1: That's Fox's Jonathan Savage. Oil prices are up more than 1%, but they've dropped big last week when President Trump had paused U.S. bombing again. So analyst Trevor Lundberg tells Fox gas will get cheaper.
4: Because oil prices are way down, and so are the prices that retailers pay for their fuel. They're going to share those price cuts with us.
1: AAA's national average for regular down 9 cents since last Monday to $4 per gallon. That's still a buck more than before the Iran conflict. Ukraine keeps blowing up Russian oil refineries. The latest drone attack left at least 13 people dead, 75 wounded, according to Russian officials, as Ukraine keeps taking the war into Russia with attacks causing fuel shortages there. A New York boat captain's in federal custody, charged with reckless endangerment after his charter boat trip near the Statue of Liberty in the harbor turned into a nightmare when the boat capsized.
5: The 21-foot motorboat reportedly could only seat 10 people, but a total of 14 were on board at the time. That includes a 27-year-old mother from Queens and her 5-month-old infant, who were pronounced dead at a local hospital after being pulled from the water by first responders. The child's father was reportedly also on board but survived the accident.
1: Fox's Nate Foy, the Coast Guard's investigating if it was an illegal charter boat trip. 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
1: Candidates in 4 states will make a final pitch today before the primary voting tomorrow in Connecticut and Vermont, Minnesota and Wisconsin, after primaries last week in Michigan set up a very closely watched Senate race.
24: Republican Mike Rogers and Democrat Abdul El-Sayed are set to face off in the general election. Indiana Republican Jim Banks calls El-Sayed
28: the most extreme socialist-leaning Democrat candidate in America.
24: El-Sayed says he is not a socialist. Rogers wants to be the first Republican Michigan senator since 2001, but Connecticut Democrat Chris Murphy called him
29: a candidate who is pro-corporate, who is pro-Trump, who is pro-war.
24: Both senators were on NBC's Meet the Press. Keeping the Michigan seat is considered important in Democrats' attempt to flip the Senate majority. Grinnell Scott, Fox News.
1: At the movies, Spider-Man keeps weaving a record web.
30: Spider-Man Brand New Day swung to $144.5 million domestically in its second weekend.
31: I am totally out of control.
9: I gotta fix whatever this is right now.
30: No movie's ever racked up a higher total faster, and it puts the Sony Marvel release on track to be among the biggest blockbusters ever after grabbing $1.67 billion worldwide in just 10 days. This Spider-Man has already passed Toy Story 5 to become the year's biggest movie. Meantime, Christopher Nolan's The Odyssey is having an epic run of its own, crossing $1 billion worldwide. Carmen Roberts, Fox News.
1: On Wall Street, stock futures are mixed before this week's trading. Down for the Dow, up for the NASDAQ. After gains Friday, they lifted the S&P 500 to a record high close. Tonight, somebody could turn a $2 investment into a $905 million fortune. That's the Powerball jackpot. I'm Dave Anthony. This is Fox News.
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2: The TV9 First Alert forecast, early storms this morning, then turning mostly sunny with highs around the mid-80s. Tonight, chance of storms will drop to the upper 60s, low 70s. Early storms Tuesday, then partly cloudy with mid-80s to high. More storms late Tuesday night and Wednesday with a high of 83. Thursday, chance of storms upper 70s. Friday, chance of storms in the upper 70s. From the TV9 Weather Lab, I'm Justin Roberts on News Talk 1540 KXEL.
3: Current radar shows that any shower activity in Iowa is south of Interstate 80 right now. Heavier showers towards south-central Iowa around Sheridan and back towards the southwest corner of the state near the Nebraska and Missouri state lines. Right now in Iowa City, the latest temperature checks in this morning at 75 degrees with fair skies. Mason City at 67. Currently it's 72 in Cedar Rapids. Waterloo Cedar Falls reporting 69 degrees on this Monday morning. And from the KXEL News Center, a weather-related story 6 years ago today. If you think back, the forecast early that morning called for summer storms, but no one expected what blew through central and eastern Iowa. Today is the anniversary of the 2020 derecho. That windstorm caused over $11 billion in damage, primarily in this state, but also in other parts of the Midwest, and it was really zeroed in on Linn County. Property damage took years to repair in some cases, with utility service disrupted for much of the month of August. Cedar Rapids lost over 670,000 trees from the storm, which lasted approximately an hour. The 2020 derecho, 6 years ago today. Coming up as the KXEL Morning News continues, details of a pair of fatal accidents that happened over the weekend in eastern Iowa. We'll get the stories from our coverage partners at TV9. And in just 1 minute, Market Matters from the Iowa Agribusiness.
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6: 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I'm Dustin Huffman. Well, corn futures are about a penny higher. Soybeans are 5 to 6 cents higher. We'll take a look at those numbers coming up here in more detail. We closed out the week with September corn unchanged. November beans were down 1.5 cents, and Kansas City wheat for September was up almost 15 cents. Friday's market highlighted stronger wheat prices as the market alternates between higher and lower closes in the past seven sessions. For corn and soybeans, traders remain uncomfortable moving the markets higher with favorable crop weather, signaling stronger yield potential. Analysts expect this week's USDA, WASDE, and crop production reports to show elevated production estimates and at least robust U.S. corn ending stocks. Crude oil is higher today with heightened tension in the Middle East. Iran on Saturday laid out numerous demands of the U.S. before it would allow free-flowing traffic in the Strait of Hormuz. For instance, Iran wants billions of dollars in U.S. payments, the removal of American troops from the region, and the end of the U.S. naval bloc. The Wall Street Journal has reported that President Trump said he'll let economic pressure on Iran build rather than launch fresh strikes. The Dow is down 41 points right now. The European markets are mixed. Asian markets are trading higher. We'll look at the numbers in just a moment.
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6: On the overnight, September corn up 1.25 at 440 and a quarter. December new crop up 1.25 at 463 and a quarter. September beans up 6 at 1165 even. November new crop up 6.25 at 1182 and a half. Soybean meal up 80 cents at 309.70. Soy oil up 70 cents at 68.94. Chicago wheat up 8.75 at 648 and a half. Kansas winter wheat up 12 at 726 even. Kansas spring wheat unchanged at 675. Minneapolis spring wheat up 6 cents at 685 and a half. Oats trading up 8.5 at 319.25. We saw double-digit gains in the live cattle and lean hog futures, triple-digit gains.
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10: No August vacation here. I'm Jeff Stein with today's Iowa Politics Report. The U.S. Senate went home early Saturday morning and won't be back until after Labor Day. That's a four-week break. Most of us, if we have time off, have to stay late for days before getting our work done ahead of time. Not Congress. Many of you don't get time off at all because you're working to feed and fuel the world, and farming does not lend itself to vacations scheduled on a calendar. Congress obviously is different. And because of that, there is no progress on a five-year farm bill, one of which has not been passed since 2018. And it was even behind schedule then. This farm bill should have been passed 3 years ago, but was not. The U.S. lost more than 156,000 farms between 2017 and 2025. That's according to 2026 U.S. Census data. From 2024 to 2025 alone, farm bankruptcy filings jumped by 46%. According to the American Farm Bureau Federation. But apparently that's not good enough. Some in the Senate this past week held up the bill because states would have to contribute to what we used to call food stamps. That was part of other legislation passed a year ago. Apparently those folks don't realize that without proper support for farmers, there won't be food for the folks to buy with food stamps or SNAP cards or whatever they use these days. Discouraging does not begin to address this failure. It's the best example, though, of why both parties are not doing very much to serve citizens these days. And that's the Iowa Politics Report for Monday, August 10. On Twitter, Instagram, Gitter, Threads, and Truth Social, at Iowa Politics. I'm Jeff Stein on News Talk 1540 KXEL.
11: What's on your wish list for a great place to live? Excellent schools, safe streets, good housing, and well-paying jobs? What if you could live in a community that would help you protect and even improve your health and the health of your loved ones? Cities and towns across the country are making

0: say the driver led police south on Lefebvre Road when the car missed the turn on Wright Brothers Boulevard and crashed into a ditch. The driver died at the scene. The state patrol is now investigating. We're learning more after a semi caught fire Sunday morning on I-80 near West Branch. The Iowa State Patrol tells TV9 the semi was carrying a type of sugar alcohol called sorbitol, which is not flammable. The truck caught fire around 11:20 Sunday. Officials don't know what caused the fire. Crews were able to put it out quickly, and there were no reports of injuries. The tanker truck was still on the side of the road Sunday until the sorbitol could be offloaded and the truck would be towed. Emergency calls in Lisbon-Mount Vernon area have nearly doubled in less than a decade, and the ambulance service there says it needs more money to keep up. The ambulance district is holding a special election on September 1st. Voters will decide on a tax levy that would amount to $64 a year for a $200,000 home. If passed, EMS Director Jacob Lindauer says the levy would generate around $320,000 extra dollars a year for the district. He says the money would allow them to hire 3.5 full-time positions, which would be paramedics. For breaking news alerts in your First Alert.
1: Ooh, tried cotton for a year. Planted it, walked away, checked back at harvest.
2: Oh, this?
1: Yeah, this is the year that I won the Rice Bowl. Corn so tall, we need an FFA clearance.
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5: A chance of showers and storms today, tomorrow, Wednesday, Thursday, and Friday, too. There's at least a slight chance of storms each day. You can tack that on for Saturday as well, although a lower chance by the time we move to the weekend. And at least at the outset, high temperatures will be similar. Mid-80s today, mid to upper 80s tomorrow. Wednesday around 83 for a high before temperatures back off starting Thursday, when the high will be 78. Overnight lows tonight in the low 70s. Could also be a rainy overnight period as well, with at least a possibility of storms really around the clock over the next few days, but not likely to be perpetually rainy as we're seeing right now, with any rainfall in Iowa limited to areas south of Interstate 80 and only spotty showers there for good measure. In Independence right now, it's 70 degrees. Currently, the temperature in Marshalltown also at 70. Cedar Rapids, 73. And the latest temperature in Waterloo Cedar Falls is 69 degrees. Coming up as the KXEL Morning News continues, I'll talk with Sean Dangler of Practical Farmers of Iowa about a way to reduce fertilizer and have some possible support in case the yields don't revive with the lower fertilizer use. Stay tuned for details about Practical Farmers of Iowa's nitrogen reduction program.
1: Ooh, tried cotton for a year. Planted it, walked away, checked back at harvest.
2: Oh, this?
1: Yeah, this is the year that I won the Rice Bowl. Corn so tall, we need an FFA clearance.
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0: 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Anyone wearing them will be asked to leave or take them off. 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
1: News Talk 1540 KXEL, where Iowa comes to talk. Nitrogen fertilizer is one of the biggest costs for many corn farmers. Practical Farmers of Iowa has a program to help farmers find the right rate of nitrogen to use in their fields, lowering their fertilizer costs while also protecting the water quality around them. Right now, let's get details about the program from Sean Dangler, Practical Farmers of Iowa's Crop Nutrition Coordinator. Thanks for being with us.
2: Yeah, thank you for having me. I'm happy to be here.
1: So this program dates back to the last time that there was a spike in fertilizer prices. What was the context of creating what's known as N-rate risk protection?
2: Yeah, I think the biggest thing is we know, I think we've been for years, we've had our N-rate trials that we have done, and we kind of thought there was a program. We've seen that farmers can make cuts to their nitrogen without sacrificing their yield. And in addition, you know, if they have practices, they don't necessarily have to be doing them, but we've seen with people using cover crops and other type of practices that they might want to, you know, cut back their nitrogen. Maybe they can save costs somewhere else. And you know, we want to make sure that they know that they're going to be at the right rate and help them out. And this program, you know, helps kind of provide that incentive and backstop to do that. Because as a farmer, it can be kind of scary to be like, I'm just going to cut my rate back. And we want to be able to be like, yeah, we can do it. We've seen it work for other farmers, and we can see that it might work for you as well.
1: What do the numbers suggest about the rate of nitrogen application that's typical versus what's actually needed?
2: Yeah, that's a good question. We have a variety. Obviously, we work with farmers in Iowa and in some of the surrounding states as well. But from what we can tell is of the qualified people that are eligible to receive a payment. Now, there's some things that go into it. We see that only 9% have actually gotten a warranty payment for us. So there's a good selection out there of people that have made these cuts and doing that. And on average, for how long this program has been going on, we've seen farmers take a cut of about 30 pounds of nitrogen per acre. And like I said, only 9% have actually have qualified to receive that payment by triggering basically that they go below 95% of their 10-year average yield. In addition, they're not filing a claim on, you know, if they had wind, rain, hail, that is strictly just nitrogen related.
1: Well, we'll get to the specifics of the program and what some of those percentages are related to in just a second. But Sean Dangler is Crop Nutrition Coordinator for Practical Farmers of Iowa. We're with him talking about a program called N-Rate Risk Protection that Practical Farmers of Iowa offers. So I guess my other question, Sean, before we get into some of the nuts and the bolts of the program is, how did we get to this point where producers were applying considerably more nitrogen than what their fields really need to get the same yield?
2: Oh, I mean, that's a good question. I mean, there's a variety of reasons why producers do that, and I can't speak to each and individual one. I can speak to my example when I used to farm and that type of stuff. Is usually, you know, you want to make sure you have enough nitrogen out there. If you look at like what Iowa State University, they have stuff out there that shows you there's a pretty big yield hit if you apply less than nitrogen than you need versus if you just slightly over apply a little. So the incentive is there to apply maybe slightly more than you are. But over time, you know, maybe someone tells it, hey, maybe you got to tweak up a little bit, maybe you got to tweak down, and you kind of just keep doing the same thing a little more, and maybe you add just a little more and that type of stuff. And so that can lead, you know, to maybe you're over applying or what you're hearing from other people to be doing that. And we just want to provide those people confidence that they can come to our program and be able to be like, okay, I'm going to make this decision for myself and figure out where actually my N rate, my nitrogen rate will be at.
1: So there's a farmer out there listening right now who hears, I can get some resources for reducing my nitrogen, not to mention the fact that I'm saving on my fertilizer cost. That sounds pretty good. What kind of steps do they take then to get the ball rolling and figure out if this is something that's really the right thing for them?
2: Yeah, so I would recommend going to our website, practicalfarmers.org, and looking up our N-rate risk protection program. That's going to, obviously, just reading that, you can read through. We have all the details, all the information there that will really give you a good background on that. And if it seems like it's something you're interested in, you can apply online. We have a nice little apply now tab at the top of the page of that, the N-rate risk protection page. In addition, you can give us a call too. We're more than happy to talk about it or sign you up over the phone. That's basically the easiest way to do that, to learn more and to figure out if this program is kind of the right fit for you.
1: Is there some initial testing that either Practical Farmers of Iowa does or that the farmers should be doing themselves to say, all right, this is what things look like in my fields that I'm working?
2: Yeah, so basically what we kind of do is like you, if you think, hey, I think I can make this cut, you sign up, we'll call you, we talk it over, and we figure out if that cut that you want to make, you tell us what your typical nitrogen rate is, and it doesn't matter how you apply it. All we care about is the pounds of nitrogen that's going down in that you're putting down. So if you side dress or you do it all in the fall, you do some in the spring, you do some side dress, top dress, that type of options, like whatever it is, it just comes down to your total pounds of nitrogen. And so we will talk that over to you to see if that cut is something we want to warrant to pay you, because we are going to give you $5 an acre for no matter whatever acre that we do end up enrolling in the program. Now you get $30 an acre if you come below, again, like that 95% of the 10-year average yield, barring that's just nitrogen related.
1: Well, and enrollment for the N-rate risk protection program is open through the end of April in 2027. So certainly plenty of time for folks to take a look at this. Sean Dangler is Crop Nutrition Coordinator for Practical Farmers of Iowa. Thanks for being with us.
2: Thank you, Tim. We appreciate being able to spread the good word.
1: This is the station where Iowa comes to talk. News to
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1: 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Today's Fox Daily Snapshot is less than 5 minutes away. We also have a news update from Fox coming up, too, and a Bloomberg Small Business Report waiting in the wings. In sports, the South Bend Cubs topped the Cedar Rapids Colonels 13-1 on Sunday. It was a much better day for Ty Gibbs. He was the winner at Iowa Speedway as the NASCAR Cup Series visited. We'll tell you more about those sporting events and others coming up in a sports segment during the next half hour. KXEL News Time is 7:30.
4: I'm CJ Papa. President Trump telling Axios we are low-keying it, choosing economic power over military might for now. Fox's Trey Yanks has more from Tel Aviv.
5: The Wall Street Journal reports for weeks President Trump has been laying the groundwork to declare victory in the Iran war should Tehran fully reopen the Strait of Hormuz, even floating the idea privately to senior aides that he's willing to walk away without a nuclear deal, U.S. officials said.
4: A Ukrainian drone attack today deep inside Russia.
6: The head of the Tatarstan region says a massive drone attack from Ukraine targeted industrial and civilian facilities in Nizhnekamsk, that city's home to oil refineries and a petrochemical plant.
4: Fox's Jonathan Savage, at least 13 are dead, including a child, 75 wounded. Feeling lucky, the Powerball tonight, the jackpot, $905 million. 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
7: With a Bloomberg Small Business Report, I'm John Tucker. The share of small businesses planning to add jobs has surged to the highest level in almost 4 years. According to figures from the National Federation of Independent Business, 20% of owners plan to hire in the next 3 months. Small businesses are continuing to fuel employment growth in the U.S. A recent private sector report showed that more than half of the total payrolls gain in July was at small businesses. NFIB chief economist Bill Dunkelberg says the hiring plan suggests small business owners are expecting a surge in their business that will require more workers. The NFIB data showed compensation measures also picked up. 31% of owners raised pay, while 19% said they plan to increase compensation over the next 3 months. Meantime, the share of owners reporting job openings they couldn't fill rose to the highest level since June of 2025. And that's the Bloomberg Small Business Report.
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4: It's August 10th, and this is your Fox Daily Snapshot. Today is Lazy Day. The founders are not known, probably because they were too lazy to tell anyone that they had created the day in the first place. So relax and enjoy lying on the couch. On this day in 1977, the Son of Sam killer is arrested in New York City. 24-year-old David Berkowitz terrorized the city for more than a year, killing six young people and wounding seven others with a .44-caliber revolver. He was later found guilty. In 2019, financier Jeffrey Epstein is found dead of an apparent suicide in his jail cell in New York while awaiting trial for sex trafficking charges. Scotland Yard disrupts a major terrorist plot in 2016 to destroy aircraft traveling from the UK to the US, All toiletries are banned from commercial flights. Born on this day in 1997, reality star and founder and owner of her own cosmetic company, Kylie Jenner. I'm CJ Papa. That's your...
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13: The TV9 First Alert forecast. Early storms this morning, then turning mostly sunny with highs around the mid-80s. Tonight, chance of storms will drop to the upper 60s, low 70s. Early storms Tuesday, then partly cloudy with mid-80s the high. More storms late Tuesday night and Wednesday with a high of 83. Thursday, chance of storms upper 70s. Friday, chance of storms in the upper 70s. From the TV9 Weather Lab, I'm Justin Roberts on News Talk 1540 KXEL.
14: And at this hour in Iowa City, it's 75 degrees. Skies are fair. Mason City at 67. Cedar Rapids, 73. And it's 69 with fair skies in Waterloo Cedar Falls. From the KXCL News Center, tonight's Waterloo School Board meeting will review school resource officer agreements with the Waterloo and Evansdale Police Departments. Waterloo Police receive over $400,000 to provide on-campus support to much of the district annually. Evansdale has a resource officer at Bunger Middle School, and Evansdale's police receive $40,000 per year. Also on tonight's Waterloo School Board agenda is the potential sale of the Expo High Building on Independence Avenue. That site would be refashioned into a multi-use property, including residential housing. Victor Rottinghouse is the potential developer. Tonight's Waterloo School's session starts at 5 p.m. The Cedar Falls School Board also meets tonight. Gas prices could impact the fees associated with the driver's ed vendor. Street Smarts is scheduled to get $475 per driver's ed student. That amount could rise if gas prices climb. The agreement, which lasts through 2029, could also be modified if there are changes to state driver's ed curriculum requirements. Tonight's Cedar Falls School Board session starts at 5:30. Coming up, a Fox Speakers Lobby feature with Chad Pergram on the way in just seconds. KXEL News Time is 7:37.
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16: I'm Chad Pergram with the Speaker's Lobby. Senate Majority Leader John Thune says there is no appetite in the Senate to end the legislative filibuster. President Trump has dinged Thune for months over his resistance to nuking the filibuster in order to pass the Save America Act. But ending the filibuster is about the math, and so far Republicans lack the votes to incinerate the filibuster. Republican Utah Senator John Curtis wrote in the Wall Street Journal, quote, "Under no circumstance will I support any effort to end or alter the filibuster, as any party that does so wouldn't be guaranteed survival." GOP North Dakota Senator Kevin Cramer wants to end the filibuster. However, he estimates there are 25 to 30 Republicans who want to keep it. This fight is not a new one. The Democrats, under Senate Majority Leader Harry Reid, ended the 60-vote threshold for most presidential nominees in 2013, and former Senate Majority Leader Mitch McConnell did the same for Supreme Court nominees in 2017. Democratic Pennsylvania Senator John Fetterman campaigned on eliminating the filibuster, but now Fetterman has switched his stance. With the Speaker's Lobby, Chad Pergram, Fox News.
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18: 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I'm Riley Smith. Iowa farmers are experiencing skyrocketing land values. We'll have more from the American Farm Bureau Federation right after this.

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1: Farmland values hit all-time highs this year, even as the rate of increase has slowed. Farmers and ranchers have experienced firsthand the ever-increasing value of farmland, and a new analysis from the American Farm Bureau Federation lays out those numbers. Danny Munch, an economist with the American Farm Bureau, says prices have hit record highs despite a cooling in the rate of price increases.
2: The average value of U.S. farm real estate, which includes land and buildings, rose 3.4% to $4,500 per acre. Cropland values increased 3.3% to $6,020 an acre, and pastureland rose 4.2%. That pace has slowed, though, since 2020. It's a 44% increase since then, but in the first year, it was an 11.7% increase. That went down to 3.4% in 2026.
1: Munch says that farmers and ranchers who own land will have stronger balance sheets thanks to rising land values, but this brings new challenges to buying or renting land.
2: That increases farm equity, provides additional collateral, and that it can improve access to credit. The downside is that higher values make it much more expensive to buy land, enter farming for beginning or new farmers, or expand an existing operation. Renters face a particular challenge because they pay higher costs without receiving the equity gains.
1: Munch notes that with increasing competition from real estate development and other land development initiatives, there's a growing likelihood that agricultural land will be converted to other uses in the long run.
2: Commercial and residential development, renewable energy projects, outside investments, recreation, rural residential demand are all competing for that same land access, which is more likely to take land out of agriculture in a longer term.
1: For more information, visit fb.org. For the World of Agriculture, right here on the Iowa.
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3: When I was a young boy and I came to my dad with something someone had told me, often he would ask me the question, "Son, if you call a dog's tail a leg, how many legs would he have?" Five, right? No. Calling a tail a leg doesn't make it a leg. My point? 2 points. First, don't be so quick to believe something just because someone says it's so. 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Instead, be a truth-teller. I'm Jerry Stewart, and that was One Moment in America.
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6: 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Something interesting is happening in the world of running. 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
10: From the TV9 newsroom, I'm Emily Schrott. Officials in Dubuque County say two people are dead and five people are hurt after a crash between a UTV and a car. The sheriff's office says it happened at the intersection of East Worthington Road and Commer Road Saturday night, just before 9:30. One person died at the scene. Six people were taken to the hospital with serious injuries. One of them later died. The crash is under investigation. An investigation is underway in Linn County after a police chase ended in a deadly crash. The Linn County Sheriff's Office says the chase started just after 9 o'clock Saturday night when a driver refused to pull over for a traffic stop at Williams Boulevard and East Southview Road. Officials say the driver led police south on Lefebvre Road when the car missed the turn on Wright Brothers Boulevard and crashed into a ditch. The driver died at the scene. The State Patrol is now investigating. We're learning more after a semi caught fire Sunday morning on I-80 near West Branch. The Iowa State Patrol tells TV9 the semi was carrying a type of sugar alcohol called sorbitol, which is not flammable. The truck caught fire around 11:20 Sunday. Officials don't know what caused the fire. Crews were able to put it out quickly, and there were no reports of injuries. The tanker truck was still on the side of the road Sunday until the sorbitol could be offloaded and the truck would be towed. Emergency calls in Lisbon, Mount Vernon area have nearly doubled in less than a decade, and the ambulance service there says it needs more money to keep up. The ambulance district is holding a special election on September 1st. Voters will decide on a tax levy that would amount to $64 a year for a $200,000 home. If passed, EMS Director Jacob Lindauer says the levy would generate around $320,000 extra dollars a year for the district. He says the money would allow them to hire 3.5 full-time positions, which would be paramedics. For breaking news alerts and your first alert.
11: The week ahead will be warm and muggy with occasional shower and thunderstorm chances. That's the result of a meandering frontal boundary across eastern Iowa. North of the front, highs will get up to the low to mid 80s with heat index values near 90. South of the front, warmer, heat index values up in the triple digits as temperatures get into the upper 80s to near 90 at the early part of the week. And by the end of the week, calmer and cooler weather will arrive. Highs by Thursday will be in the upper 70s. Current conditions include temperatures that check in at 68 in Charles City, 71 in Ames. It's 73 in Cedar Rapids right now and 69 under fair skies in Waterloo Cedar Falls. Ken Chester brings us a Tech Mobility Minute coming up in just seconds. We'll have sports after that, this morning's Fox House Call for Health segment, and your Ag History Minute for this Monday with Mark Oppold. All coming up between now and the top of the hour. KXCL News Time on the
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11: It's time for Sports on KXCL. 2 was a good number for Ty Gibbs on Sunday at Iowa Speedway. Gibbs took 2 tires on a late pit stop, cycling around to the lead and eventually to the win in Newton. And it was his 2nd NASCAR Cup Series victory. Just 23 years old, Gibbs also took the checkered flag back in April at Bristol Motor Speedway. It was a 1-2 finish for Joe Gibbs Racing, with Christopher Bell coming in 2nd. Ryan Blaney started 1st and finished 3rd, followed by Josh Berry. And Denny Hamlin came in 5th on a hard-working day for him. Hamlin started the race in 29th. Former University of Iowa men's basketball star Don Nelson died on Sunday. Nelson played for the Hawkeyes from 1959 to 1962. He was a 3rd-team All-American in 1962 and Iowa's Most Valuable Player in 1960, 61, and 1962. Iowa went 45-27 in those 3 seasons, and Nelson moved on to the pros as the Hawkeyes' career scoring leader at that time. He was a longtime player and coach in the NBA. Nelson won 5 NBA championships playing with the Boston Celtics. As a coach, his teams won 1,335 games. That was an NBA record until 2022. Nelson was a 3-time NBA Coach of the Year. Don Nelson, dead at age 86. The Cedar Rapids Colonels settled for a split in South Bend. They went to Northwest Indiana on a substantial losing streak, but the Colonels got a win on Thursday. Cedar Rapids also won on Friday and Saturday, but they could not get a 4th win during that 6-game series. The South Bend Cubs took the finale 13-1 yesterday. The only Colonels offense was a leadoff home run to begin the game from Jacob McCombs. That lead didn't last through the inning. South Bend got 2 in the bottom of the 1st. The Cubs also had big innings in the 3rd and the 4th. Poor weather brought the game to an early end in the bottom of the 8th, and now the Colonels come home to start a new series tomorrow against the Wisconsin Timber Rattlers. At the big league level yesterday, the Chicago Cubs were 10-2 winners versus the Kansas City Royals. It was the Chicago White Sox over the Cleveland Guardians 5-3. In 10 innings, the Milwaukee Brewers beat the Minnesota Twins 4-3, and the St. Louis Cardinals were 7-4 winners against the Colorado Rockies. And 3 shots put Michael Brennan in and left Bo Hostler out. PGA golfers were trying to get into the top 70 for the tour playoffs with the final regular season event in Greensboro, North Carolina. Brennan was 22 under par for the weekend, 3 strokes better than Hostler. That means Brennan is still in contention for the cup, while Hostler will have to wait until next year. Next week's tour stop for golfers is in Memphis at the St. Jude Classic. 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
0: 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Newborn to two-month-olds are adjusting to light and learning to focus. 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
22: 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During that time, there came a change from hand power to horsepower. And not only that, in 1863, the early years of that revolution, the Hawkeye riding cultivator was invented. 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It took the farmer off his feet and enabled him to plow more land each day and gave him more energy to expand his operation. That's today's American Agriculture History Minute. I'm Mark Oppold.
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24: 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The town hall will be on August the 26th from 6 p.m. until 7:30 at the Hawkeye Community College location in downtown Waterloo. Residents will hear directly from county leaders and get updates on projects that impact Blackhawk County's rural communities. Updates will be provided specifically by the Blackhawk County's Public Health, Veterans Affairs, Auditors, Road and Planning and Zoning Departments. And the Iowa State Fair begins this week. The Department of Natural Resources is inviting fairgoers to the DNR building. The agency will be featuring new river and beaver dam exhibits, also returning an Iowa Animal Mounds display that was added to the hands-on conservation discovery area at last year's state fair. And there will also be tree-based trivia periodically throughout the fair, the chance to celebrate Smokey the Bear's birthday, with Smokey making a personal appearance a few times. The state fair opens Thursday, and the DNR building can be found near the west entrance of the fairgrounds. The KXEL Live and Local program is coming up. Radar indicating some spotty showers trying to develop in some northeastern parts of the state. Not all of that rain making it to ground, but northeastern counties could be seeing some light rainfall activity. We'll have the full forecast details coming up after the latest top of the hour news from Fox. Good morning. It's 8 o'clock.
25: I'm Michael Libby, and this is where Iowa comes to talk. 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
1: to go from appointed senator to elected senator. I'm Dave Anthony, Fox News.
2: I want to, you know, focus on the struggles of the South Carolina families because, like them, I feel those same struggles.
1: Senator Darlene Graham is one of 10 Republicans running in tomorrow's special primary to replace her late brother Lindsey Graham as the GOP Senate nominee in South Carolina. Congressman Russell Fry and Ralph Norman among them. Graham has a Trump endorsement. She also tells Fox she stands with the president on Iran.
2: We have to protect our nation. I realize that the price of gas is a little high right now, but I think President Trump is going to get us through this, and the price of gas will eventually come down.
1: Iran is making new demands before allowing shipping to flow fully through the Strait of Hormuz, wanting American forces to leave the region and the U.S. to compensate Iran for all the bombing damage. President Trump tells Axios, we're only semi-negotiating at this point.
3: The Wall Street Journal reports for weeks President Trump has been laying the groundwork to declare victory in the Iran war should Tehran fully reopen the Strait of Hormuz, even floating the idea privately to senior aides that he's willing to walk away without a nuclear deal.
1: That's Fox's Trey Yingston, Tel Aviv. As Ukraine keeps taking the war deep inside Russia, targeting oil refineries, officials say there a drone attack today has killed at least 13 people, wounded 75.
4: Ukraine has battered Russian oil facilities on a near daily basis in recent months. The campaign's eaten into refining capacity and unsettled the Russian public. Ukrainian President Volodymyr Zelensky says it's to force Russian leader Vladimir Putin to the negotiating table. Russia has also regularly hit Ukraine with missiles, glide bombs and drones, causing thousands of civilian casualties.
1: Fox's Jonathan Savage, an accused Irish drug cartel leader, is back in Ireland. Daniel Kinahan returned last night in handcuffs, sent to court in Dublin, then jailed after being extradited from Dubai, where Kinahan was arrested in April facing charges. He ran a drug smuggling and money laundering organization that stretched from Europe to the U.S. America's listening to Fox News.
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1: Democrats have made immigration enforcement and ICE raids a November election campaign issue. And now congressional Democrats have a new focus in their fight against the Trump deportation agenda.
27: A letter signed by more than 60 Democratic lawmakers has been sent to the Department of Homeland Security, the Defense Department, and Veterans Affairs, saying that they're looking into whether DHS and the Pentagon are coordinating to deport military service members and their families. A report from the Associated Press found that more than 50 active duty troops, spouses, and parents have been detained by immigration authorities. The AP says the Trump administration has rolled back protections for military families, and some say service members have been forced to take leave or delay deployment to care for their children after their spouses were detained. DHS told the AP, quote, U.S. military service does not automatically grant lawful immigration status. The Pentagon declined to comment. Tanya J. Powers, Fox News.
1: President Trump keeps railing about the Washington, D.C. reflecting pool he continues to insist was vandalized after he got a contractor to upgrade that pool.
28: The president was outraged when Jeanine Pirro, the U.S. attorney for the District of Columbia, dropped charges against David Hearn. Hearn was accused of vandalizing the reflecting pool, but Pirro's office said the pool was damaged by shoddy work done by contractors, not Hearn. President Trump is pushing Pirro to reinstate the charges, posting on Truth Social, a National Park Service career employee, a highly credible witness, saw David Hearn act blue in broad daylight vandalize the reflecting pool. The president also said there was a contractor error, but it was very small. By the way, Act Blue is a Democratic political action committee. Jill Nato, Fox News.
1: On Wall Street, we're seeing Dow futures down a bit. NASDAQ futures are also now lower before this week's trading that could be affected by the latest inflation reports that come Wednesday and Thursday. I'm Dave Anthony, and this is Fox News.
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9: From the TV9 newsroom, I'm Emily Schrod. Officials in Dubuque County say two people are dead and five people are hurt after a crash between a UTV and a car. The sheriff's office says it happened at the intersection of East Worthington Road and Commer Road Saturday night, just before 9:30. One person died at the scene. Six people were taken to the hospital with serious injuries. One of them later died. The crash is under investigation. An investigation is underway in Linn County after a police chase ended in a deadly crash. The Linn County Sheriff's Office says the chase started just after 9 o'clock Saturday night when a driver refused to pull over for a traffic stop at Williams Boulevard and East Southview Road. Officials say the driver led police south on Lefebvre Road when the car missed the turn on Wright Brothers Boulevard and crashed into a ditch. The driver died at the scene. The State Patrol is now investigating. We're learning more after a semi caught fire Sunday morning on I-80 near West Branch. The Iowa State Patrol tells TV9 the semi was carrying a type of sugar alcohol called sorbitol, which is not flammable. The truck caught fire around 11:20 Sunday. Officials don't know what caused the fire. Crews were able to put it out quickly, and there were no reports of injuries. The tanker truck was still on the side of the road Sunday until the sorbitol could be offloaded and the truck would be towed. Emergency calls in Lisbon-Mount Vernon area have nearly doubled in less than a decade, and the ambulance service there says it needs more money to keep up. The ambulance district is holding a special election on September 1st. Voters will decide on a tax levy that would amount to $64 a year for a $200,000 home. If passed, EMS Director Jacob Lindauer says the levy would generate around $320,000 extra dollars a year for the district. He says the money would allow them to hire 3.5 full-time positions, which would be paramedics. For breaking news alerts in your First Alert.
10: Durante 25 años, el proyecto de historia de veteranos de la Biblioteca del Congreso ha recopilado y preservado las experiencias de los héroes de Estados Unidos. 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
13: The TV9 First Alert forecast. Early storms this morning, then turning mostly sunny with highs around the mid-80s. Tonight, chance of storms will drop to the upper 60s, low 70s. Early storms Tuesday, then partly cloudy with mid-80s to high. More storms late Tuesday night and Wednesday with a high of 83. Thursday, chance of storms upper 70s. Friday, chance of storms in the upper 70s. From the TV9 Weather Lab, I'm Justin Roberts on News Talk 1540 KXEL.
14: Currently, it's 71 degrees on the Voice of Eastern Iowa.
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16: On this Monday, I'm thinking about the most dangerous person in America. That man is Senator Bernie Sanders from Vermont. The 84-year-old from Brooklyn wants the federal government to tell children what to think, how to behave. 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That is the Morning O'Reilly Update. More analysis later on.
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0: Good morning. We're back at it on a Monday, 10th day of August for 2026, and KXEL News Time is approaching 12 minutes past 8. Thanks so much for being along. Coming up in the 9 o'clock hour, I'll speak live with Professor Janice Fiammingo. She's the author of a book entitled The Goddess That Failed. It documents how feminism has failed all aspects of society, and this from someone who used to believe in the cause. Professor Janice Fiammingo, author of The Goddess That Failed, live 1 hour away. Also in the 9 o'clock hour, KXEL's Tim Harwood will speak with Sean Dengler of Practical Farmers of Iowa. There's an upcoming N-Rate program. You'll hear about it in 90 minutes. And in the 10 o'clock hour, Scott Bertram of Radio Free Hillsdale Hour will speak with Mark Edward Lender. He's the author of a book entitled War Without Mercy, Liberty or Death in the American Revolution. That's in the 10 o'clock hour. All that and more as we are live and local until 11, at which time it's the Glenn Beck radio program. Mr. Beck is on vacation until the 24th. His colleagues there at the home base in Texas will fill in this week. I'll be filling in for Todd Starnes, hosting his national radio program today. You can hear it on KXEL tonight between 8 and 11 p.m. And Todd will join us live on this program tomorrow in the 10 o'clock hour. Tomorrow is the official release date for his new book, The Golden Age. That's tomorrow in the 10 o'clock hour. But coming up in 60 seconds, well, 8 o'clock hour on a Monday, that means the latest edition of American Radio Journal with Loman Henry and the latest edition of Memories from the Field with Wade Kisner. And it starts in 60 seconds as KXEL Live and Local gets started on this Monday on News Talk 1540.
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18: .org. From North Dakota to Mississippi, Nevada to Vermont, this is American Radio Journal. On this edition, New York City's race-conscious school admission policies denied admission to her son. Now Yifang Chen is fighting back. Kathy Hoekstra from the Pacific Legal Foundation has her in the American Heroes spotlight. The primary election season continues. Scott Parkinson from the Club for Growth has the real story on results from Michigan and Missouri. Fewer tourists from abroad are visiting the United States. Eric Boehm of Reason Magazine looks into the factors behind the decline. And somehow, the excitement over the celebration of the 250th anniversary of the signing of the Declaration of Independence

0: 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Kathy?
1: Thank you, Loman. Most parents want their children to have opportunities they never had. And Yifeng Chen is no different. When New York City changed its admissions process for its specialized public high schools, think Stuyvesant and Bronx Science, to include race preferences, she feared that hardworking students would be denied educational opportunities they had earned. At the time, the fear was only a prediction, but today it's her family's reality. Hi, everyone. I'm Kathy Hoekstra with Pacific Legal Foundation, and this is American Radio Journal. Yifeng Chen joins me now today, an immigrant from China, a Stanford PhD, a data analyst, a mother of three, and an American hero who's defending the simple idea that individual merit opens doors, not racial identity. Well, Yifeng, long before there was a lawsuit, there was a teenager who came to America from China. I'm wondering how your journey shaped the way you think about opportunity and what it means to earn it.
2: Thank you, Kathy, for the introduction. Like you said, right, I came here as a teenager. I didn't speak a lot of English. I worked my way through. I took all the tests that everyone had to take. I took the SAT. I took the GRE to go to grad school. So for me, I think the opportunities that the merit provided me, it's pretty obvious. It's like a mobility. You go from a working class to a middle class and maybe sometimes beyond, right? It's definitely a opportunity. You could say that it's one of the only opportunity that one has as a new immigrant to this country.
1: Okay. And then enter what has been going on in New York City's admissions process is based mostly on a single entrance exam. It's an acronym, SHSAT. And under this, most seats traditionally went to just the highest scoring students, full stop, while a small number were reserved for low income students who just narrowly missed the cutoff test score. Under the Mayor de Blasio administration, the city expanded this small supplemental program and expanded it to reserve 20% of the seats for the students who, again, just narrowly missed that cutoff test score. On top of that, limiting eligibility to students from certain middle schools. Therefore, not all low-income students across the entire city could be eligible for the supplemental path to admission. So represented free of charge by Pacific Legal Foundation, you joined a lawsuit arguing that the Constitution doesn't allow the government to decide who receives public educational opportunities using race, either directly or indirectly. At the time, your son, your oldest, was in the first grade, but the court says he's not harmed yet because he's not even high school age. He's not old enough to take the test. So you were dismissed from the case. Years later, the very thing that you sensed was going to happen happened. Your son, now old enough to take the admissions test, missed the admission to Stuyvesant by just 3 points. And this is a score that actually would have earned him a seat the year before, full stop. What was it like for you watching the future that you warned about become reality for your family?
2: It's devastating. So let's go back a little bit. So currently, even without the discovery program, the 20% expansion, at least 50% of the students who attend those specialized high schools, they are already from low-income family, most of them like from immigrant families. So when you said that De Blasio back then expanded the discovery to 20%, that's a lot. That's like one in every five seats. And the catch is here. Before 2018, right, the discovery is a small percentage for those students who merely missed the cutoff. Now, after the discovery expansion, we're not talking about merely missed. Let me give you an example. So the cutoff to all of the 8 specialized high school, the lowest one is Brooklyn Latin. I think the cutoff is 495. Okay. So for a student to qualify for discovery, you have to satisfy several criteria. So first, you have to be from a low income family. Second of all, you have to go to a low income middle school. If your school doesn't have economic need index of 60%, that means over 60% of the students in this middle school are low income, then you are not qualified for the discovery. Most of all, you need to score below 495. So we are talking about kids who are entering

0: Stuyvesant, for example, who scored below 400 and like 95, right? Some of the scores 100 points below 561. So you have students who scores 461 who are going to Stuyvesant versus my son who scores 558, missed by 3 points, who are kept out of the program. So yes, it's devastating. It's very frustrating. I mean, I've foreseen this 8 years ago. That's why I joined the lawsuit, because this is a zero-sum game, right? If you are preserving seats for certain people, like Latino or Black, then 20% of seats that you're taking away, it has to be from Asian Americans, like my son, who scored only 3 points below the cutoff, who would have otherwise absolutely made his way into Stuyvesant without this 20% set aside. I knew this was going to come 8 years ago. That's why I joined the lawsuit. But they dismissed me because my son was only a first grader. You know what? 8 years later, now the harm has actually occurred. What I can say is that justice delayed is justice denied. This is racial discrimination. The government is setting racial quotas to preferred ethnicity.
1: Yeah, and supporters of this new admissions policy haven't even been quiet about the intent to squeeze out or limit the number of Asian American students as well as white students in favor of other students. Now we are, what, two or three mayoral administrations later. And I do want to point out it's important that the original case that you originally joined in 2018, from which your claim was dismissed, is still going strong. But now Mayor Mondami's administration and New York City has to defend its discriminatory policy against your case as well. Yifeng, thank you so much for joining us. We very much appreciate it. And hopefully we can have you back and talk further as the case progresses.
0: Thank you, Kathy.
1: You can learn more about both of these cases and all the work we're doing at Pacific Legal Foundation at pacificlegal.org. And if you or someone you know has experienced unlawful government overreach and shown extraordinary courage like Yifeng, I'd love to hear from you. Drop me a line at Kathy@AmericanHeroes.org. In the meantime, be sure to join me next month with another courageous American hero. I'm Kathy Hoekstra for American Radio Journal.
2: Scott Parkinson at the Club for Growth. We had a very, very busy primary election week in states all around the country this past week. Scott has been keeping tabs on all the results, and he's here to report on them. Scott, good to have you here.
3: My pleasure.
2: Let's begin. The Club for Growth, of course, makes endorsements in U.S. House and U.S. Senate races. Missouri was one of the states with primaries this week. A big win for the club?
3: Yeah, it feels good to win. I'll just say we congratulate Rick Bratton, one of the state senators of Missouri. He is now the Republican nominee in the 5th Congressional District of Missouri. Rick is a Marine. He's a solid family guy. He's got 5 kids, grandkids, a MAGA type of candidate. And President Trump ended up endorsing him on Monday evening. But the club has been involved in this race for several months. We spent over $2.4 million highlighting the record of Rick Bratton and also just showing the contrast between himself and the other candidates in the race. So we're excited about what Rick Bratton is going to bring to the Congress. This 5th district is against Emanuel Cleaver. You might remember that Missouri did redistricting to add one congressional district for the Republicans. Even though he's up against a Democrat incumbent, this is now a Republican district, at least for sort of a short-term rental of 2 years. And then we will learn, hopefully soon, after the November elections, whether Missouri is going to engage in another round of redistricting. And then another Republican primary was Chris Stegall against Nathan Willett and a few other candidates. Stegall is the Republican nominee there following his victory on Tuesday evening. He was endorsed by the current incumbent, Sam Graves. It'll be interesting. You know, Stegall is somebody that has a long career in radio, is a really high communicator, and a big conservative voice. So he won that race, but the club was not involved in that one.
2: And Scott, most of the attention this past week was focused on the Democrat primary for the U.S. Senate from Michigan. And I guess the socialists got the candidate they wanted, and so did Republicans in an odd sort of way?
3: Yeah, I think that's fair to say. for a long time, Haley Stevens, a U.S. Congresswoman from Michigan, was a presumed front runner. She had raised all the money. She had the big outside groups that were supporting her from the Democrat side, and she was sort of running in more of a moderate lane to win a statewide race in Michigan, which can be a swing state. Mike Rogers has been the presumed nominee for the Republicans for many, many months, and he is the nominee after Tuesday night's election. But Haley Stevens ended up losing, and Al Sayed is definitely one of the more socialist-branded DSA-style candidates throughout the country. And he's somebody that has criticized one of your favorite senators, John Fetterman from Pennsylvania. I say that sort of tongue-in-cheek. But, you know, Fetterman is a moderate voice in the Democrat Party, and these radicals like Al Sayed are really taking him on for his support of Israel. Al Sayed is the first Muslim candidate to run statewide in Michigan. He's running basically on the Zohar Mamdani playbook, and we'll see how that translates in what I would say is still a blue-collar, working state, caring about the economy and the job situation. And I don't think that the socialist left and their redistribution plan is really going to play well when it comes to blue-collar workers that just want to earn a living, want to have the dignity of work, and provide for their families and sort of keep government out of their lives. The DSA agenda is about abolishing ICE and CBP, Customs Border Patrol. It's about increasing taxes, abolishing holidays, and ultimately having bread lines at the grocery store, I think. Some of these candidates, now that they've won their nomination, they'll try to moderate their message a little bit to more of like a populist tone. But I do think that Mike Rogers is in a much better situation facing Al Sayed rather than Representative Haley Stevens. So that was a big one. And then John James is going to be the Republican nominee in the gubernatorial race. He served in Congress for, I think, about 4 years, and there's a lot of people that are excited for his candidacy. Michigan is a state that President Trump did well in 2016, but really struggled in 2020 and 2024. They were close races, but without Trump on the ballot, will those Trump voters come out in a big way to help these Republican candidates win statewide office? That's the big question we're going to be watching really closely.
2: Let's pivot very quickly here to a couple of upcoming primaries. Montana has a U.S. Senate race, some action there.
3: This week, the Club for Growth PAC endorsed Kurt Almy, the Republican nominee for the United States Senate. Next week, there's this unique deadline in Montana where you have a Democrat candidate who's hardly raised any money. She's part of the far left, and she's getting a lot of pressure to drop out of her race so that they can consolidate the independent and Democrat vote in Montana behind an independent guy who was president of the University of Montana, worked at General Electric, and his last name is Bondar. So John Tester is reportedly supporting him. He's a former Democrat senator from Montana. And Montana has had Democrats win statewide office before with people like Steve Bullock and Tester and others. So we're watching that one pretty closely. The other thing to kind of point out is that you do have Democrats all over the country dropping out of their race and endorsing independent candidates. And I put independent in quotes because they're truly Democrats running underneath the independent brand. We saw that this week in South Dakota. We saw it earlier this summer in Idaho. We know what's going on in Nebraska with the independent candidate running against Pete Ricketts for the United States Senate. And so we're watching really closely to see, do they do a bait and switch and put somebody like Steve Bullock in the Democrat slot, or do they consolidate support for the independent and get the Democrat to drop out? This is how the Democrats are making races a little bit more competitive than they should be otherwise. But the club is proud to support and endorse Kurt Almy in this race. He's got experience as the budget director, and then he's also served twice as U.S. attorney in the first term and now the second term of the Trump administration.
2: And we will continue to keep an eye on all of these state-by-state primaries. A lot of action this past week. More to come as the month of August progresses. Scott Parkinson from the Club for Growth, keeping an eye on all of it. Scott, tell us a bit about the club.
3: Well, you can learn more about the candidates that we're supporting that believe in economic freedom and liberty by visiting clubforgrowth.org, where you can sign up to become a member for free.
2: Scott Parkinson at the Club for Growth. Scott, thank you for being here.
3: You're welcome.
2: Fewer tourists from other countries are visiting the United States. For a look at the factors behind the decline, we turn now to Eric Boehm of Reason Magazine.
4: America celebrated a big milestone this year, that 250th birthday party. It also hosted one of the biggest sporting events, one of the biggest parties on the planet, the World Cup, which saw people from all over the world coming here to watch soccer matches. I got to go to one of the games down in Atlanta. It was just a thrilling, awesome experience to be surrounded by, in my case, thousands of English fans who had traveled here to root for their team and brought their passion and their culture with them. In many ways, this year is the perfect moment for the United States to be welcoming more visitors from around the world, and certainly the World Cup did help to showcase so much of what makes America great. There were lots of tremendous stories in the media and circulating on social media about Europeans and other visitors coming here and discovering why Americans love America so much. Unfortunately, though, outside of that, we've actually seen a pretty steady and significant decline in the number of foreign tourists to the U.S., and that is a bit of a problem. Hi, folks. I'm Eric Boehm with Reason Magazine. Thanks for joining us on this edition of American Radio Journal. This week, I wanted to take you through some of the reporting that I did for a recent piece that ran in Reason Magazine. You can also find it online at reason.com. The headline there is Why Foreign Tourism to the U.S. is Declining. And it's an interesting story, not only about why that decline is happening, but also about the consequences of it, which I don't think are often fully appreciated. So international tourism to the United States has declined significantly in the past few years, and there are several reasons given for this slowdown. But many analysts point to stricter border policies that the Trump administration has implemented and the changing global perception of the United States as a place that is welcoming to visitors. And this shift is particularly noticeable with our northern neighbor of Canada. Canadian travel into the U.S. has dropped sharply. Government figures show a 25% decline in cross-border trips over the past 2 years, and research from the University of Toronto, which is based on cell phone data, suggests that the decrease might be even larger, as much as 42%. Those numbers reflect something broader than just vacation plans. Polling shows that many Canadians feel the relationship between the two countries has really deteriorated. That sentiment isn't very hard to understand, of course. Trump has talked a lot about annexing parts of Canada, or maybe the whole thing, calling it America's 51st state. Whether you take those comments seriously or not, and I don't think we really should, but it's obvious that they have landed very poorly with Canadians. But it's not just Canadians who are staying away. Industry data shows that international travel to the United States fell by more than 5% in 2025, and there's been an additional decline in 2026. Tourism analysts say that the situation reflects sentiment drag, a growing reluctance among international travelers to choose America as the destination for their vacations. And several new federal policies might be contributing to that perception. One of those policies is a new requirement for visitors from dozens of countries to post bonds of up to $15,000 before entering the U.S. The administration argues that that measure discourages travelers from overstaying their visas, and that may very well be true, but critics also say that it places a financial burden on many would-be legitimate visitors who may choose to go somewhere else instead. Interestingly, the administration actually waived that bond requirement for people traveling to attend World Cup matches. So that, I think, is a recognition that there's some ways in which that policy is discouraging tourism, and they wanted to avoid that during the World Cup. Another proposal requires many visitors from countries that currently enjoy visa-free travel to the U.S. That includes countries like the United Kingdom, Australia, Japan, and much of Europe. Those visitors will now have to disclose their social media accounts and histories before entering the U.S. And civil liberties organizations have criticized that proposal, saying that it raises concerns about privacy and free expression. A survey from the World Travel and Tourism Council found that roughly one-third of respondents said that the proposed rule would make them less likely to visit the U.S. in the future. Now, look, some people might shrug about all of this and say, so what? If fewer tourists come from overseas, why does that matter? Why should Americans even have to care if a bunch of loony Canadians and effete Europeans dislike us and don't want to come here? And that's totally fair. I feel that way often, too. But tourism isn't just about sightseeing. It's not just about vacations. It's also about economics. And certainly that's true for the many, many Americans who earn their living working in the tourism industry. International visitors support hotels, restaurants, tour companies, transportation services, entertainment venues, and thousands and thousands of small businesses. They spend money in big cities and local communities, creating jobs and generating tax revenue. And executives across the hospitality industry have certainly noticed this trend in declining foreign visitors. MGM Resorts, for example, has warned investors about declining international visitation and how that's affecting Las Vegas in particular. Of course, that's a city that depends more on tourism than most others do. But what's particularly striking about all of this is that the decline in visitors to the U.S. has happened during a time when global travel has actually reached record highs. Global tourism has been booming, but the United States has captured a smaller share of that growth. In other words, people are still traveling. They're traveling more than ever. They're just choosing other destinations. So America continues to offer world-famous attractions, Disney World, the Grand Canyon, Broadway, national parks, historic cities, cultural landmarks. There's no shortage of reasons for people to come here, but tourism depends as much on perception as it does on attractions. And if travelers believe that entering the United States will be more difficult or more expensive or more uncertain than visiting another country, they may simply decide to go elsewhere. So whether you support the administration's immigration policies or oppose them, whether you support ideas like forcing foreign visitors to disclose social media or not, the economic consequences of this declining international tourism is something that you have to reckon with. The broader question is what kind of relationship the U.S. wants with the rest of the world. I think that's a question that we're kind of working out right now. Historically, prosperous countries have attracted people, not only immigrants looking to build new lives, of course, but tourists who come eager to spend their time and money here. And as America marks its 250th anniversary, I think that is a conversation worth having because the relationship that we have with the rest of the world matters a lot more than you might otherwise think. For Reason Magazine, I'm Eric Boehm. Check out more on this topic, of course, at Reason.com, including my recent piece, Why Foreign Tourism to the U.S. is Declining. And check out everything else we're working on up there as well. Catch me right back here next week on another edition of American Radio Journal.
2: Maybe it is because the word semi-quincentennial doesn't roll easily off the tongue, but the celebration of the 250th anniversary of the Declaration of Independence lacks the intensity of the 1976 bicentennial. American Spectator Editor-in-Chief Dr. Paul Kengor talks about it on this American Radio Journal commentary.
5: A friend of mine, Tom, approached me at the gym with a question that I've been asked several times. Paul, he asked me, you're old enough to remember America's bicentennial in 1976, right? Don't you think it was a bigger deal than our current 250th in 2026? My answer, yes. An emphatic yes. In fact, others have shared this observation with me. It was a subject of discussion among a group of editors that I met with earlier in the spring. They were surprised that they had received so few article submissions on the nation's coming grand 250th. I actually did a whole talk show on the subject, debating why 2026 didn't seem as big of a deal as 1976. The host is roughly my age, 10 years old in 1976. We both recalled what a huge deal that year was. The country was bicentennial crazy. The so-called spirit of 76 pervaded everything. There were so many events, campaigns, memorabilia. I collected beer cans, which was a common thing among boys in western Pennsylvania where I lived back then. And I still have a handful of old Iron City beer cans that had a 1776 theme. The bicentennial was a big deal. As for the semi-quincentennial, that's what we're calling this, it's just not comparable. Sure, it's being acknowledged, and it finally seemed to get it to do around July 4th, but that too seemed fleeting in another marked contrast. In 1976, the celebration lasted the entire year, through December 31st, 1976. The semi-quincentennial seems over already, done at July 4th, 2026. A good question is why. For one, I would proffer the obvious observation that the very name, semi-quincentennial, with no dash in it, is a dead end. It doesn't roll off the tongue. I'll confess that putting together the text for this commentary, I checked several times to ensure I had the name right. I repeatedly misspelled it. semi-quincentennial. It's so clunky and unappealing. For a PR campaign, it's disastrous, a non-starter. Indeed, it forced people to opt for titles like America 250. When we at Grove City College, which is where I teach in Grove City, Pennsylvania, last year decided to do our 2026 annual conference on the subject of the coming American birthday, what did we call it? We called it America 250. We weren't about to try to promote something with semi-quincentennial in the title. The word bicentennial is just better. More than that, a bicentennial, like a centennial, simply stands out more. A 200th is more noteworthy than a 250th. But I think there are other reasons why the 250th didn't get the attention that the bicentennial received, and they're deeper and maybe more troubling. One of them was mentioned by my friend Tom. He noted that in 1976, America had millions of World War II vets, not only still alive, but in their early 50s with young families. They were called the Greatest Generation. By the way, it's a distinction that I believe they share with the 1776 generation. Those World War II vets fought for their country, with many of their buddies dying for it. They were intensely patriotic. Today, in 2026, those vets are gone. A 21-year-old soldier in 1945 is 102 years old today. If he's still around, he's not vocal and not active like the vets in 1976. The patriotic point goes beyond World War II vets. Are Americans today less patriotic than 50 years ago? Many older folks would say that they are. But then again, the America of 1976 was pulling out of the Vietnam era. The country was down. It was not a time of high patriotism. Although, to be sure, the blessed spirit of 76 helped turn that around because it was such a big deal. So, America 250, the semi-quincentennial. No, it's not as big of a deal. And just ask anyone who lived through both. For American Radio Journal, I'm Paul Kengor. 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
2: 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I'm Loman Henry. 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
3: This is a Bloomberg Money Minute. Stocks are fluctuating as we start off the new trading week. There's a bit of a bias to the downside this morning, but Warren Buffett's Berkshire Hathaway is getting some positive attention. That's after reporting quarterly results. Paramount Skydance has agreed to sign contracts with major theater chains, guaranteeing it will release 30 movies a year in cinemas if it acquires Warner Brothers Discovery. Paramount would release the films exclusively in theaters for at least 45 days, and the films would also not be available to stream online for at least 90 days. Meta has released a scaled-down AI model you can use at home. It's called Muse Glimmer, available for download on Hugging Face for free for things like schedule management and file organization. And parents are paying the big bucks to help their daughters get into Southern sororities, with Rush coaches charging up to $12,000 to help with wardrobe advice and curate social media profiles for potential new members or to get into sororities at big schools in the Deep South. Denise Pellegrini, Bloomberg Radio.
4: Roxanne Evans. Iran demanding major concessions before the strait reopens.
5: Iran's Supreme National Security Council issued a statement calling on the United States to permanently end the war and compensate Iran for damages before the strait would reopen. Iran's foreign minister says even if a deal is reached, it doesn't necessarily mean the strait will stay open.
4: That's Fox's Trey Yingst. Israeli Prime Minister Benjamin Netanyahu rejecting key elements of a Gaza peace deal, calling for Hamas to disarm before any Israeli withdrawal.
6: He also says a Palestinian state will not be established as long as he's prime minister.
4: That's Fox's Marianne Rafferty. Candidates are making a final push in critical primary races. Six states head to the polls tomorrow, including a special primary in South Carolina to replace the late Senator Lindsey Graham. 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
7: The TV9 First Alert forecast: early storms this morning, then turning mostly sunny with highs around the mid-80s. Tonight, chance of storms will drop to the upper 60s, low 70s. Early storms Tuesday, then partly cloudy with mid-80s the high. More storms late Tuesday night and Wednesday with a high of 83. Thursday, chance of storms upper 70s. Friday, chance of storms in the upper 70s. From the TV9 Weather Lab, I'm Justin Roberts on News Talk 1540 KXEL.
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9: We know you love to text. 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
11: Go big in Iran. Apparently, President Trump has ordered, or given the order, for a massive fresh attack on Iran.
10: More after this.
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11: One last piece would be this energy prices. And, you know, we're producing a tremendous amount of energy, drill, baby, drill, and deregulation. And these things are all going to continue to boost the economy and the stock market. But the most of all is the terrorist regime, the nuclear regime of Iran, has to be destroyed. We cannot have them developing a nuclear weapon. That was the initial issue, and it remains the initial issue. And people that think it's not a threat should go back and look at the notes and conversations that we've had going back, I mean, years and years and years for sure. But you know, they could have been 10 days or 2 weeks away from a nuclear weapon, according to our negotiators, last winter, February, remember. And, of course, wreaking havoc against the state of Israel and giving aid and assistance to Hamas and to Hezbollah and to terrorist groups everywhere. I mean, this is a criminal regime, a Nazi-like regime. We can do this with the help of our great ally, Israel. We can get this done with resolve. And I think that's what President Trump is about to do. He tried diplomacy. He tried a deal. He went to some extent with the doves in his administration. Okay, I don't fault them for that. It didn't work out. Now we have to come back with the hammer. Go big. That's what CENTCOM is cooking up. Go big. We'll learn more about that. And again, General Keane is coming at the half hour. There is no military foreign policy mind more brilliant than General Jack Keane, retired General Jack Keane. Presidential Medal of Freedom recipient and a very dear friend of yours truly.
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13: This is a Bloomberg Money Minute. Check your 401k lately? You probably don't think much about who's behind those tax-deferred retirement accounts, but they do have an inventor, and now he's thought up something new.
14: Yeah, I came up with this new plan, you know, as a way to help middle and low-income employees.
13: Ted Benna is considered the father of the 401k. His new plan is called Radish, and it's aimed at workers who feel like they can't afford a paycheck deduction.
14: Rather than it being a plan, it's intended to help, you know, 20, 30 years from now, employees can have access to it when they have financial need.
13: Benna says Radish accounts would be employer-funded, and workers would get a deposit for hitting certain performance goals like safety, tenure, or on-time performance.
14: The employer is able to set whatever incentives the employees have to meet in order to get the contributions.
13: And he says employees would get extra financial security without having to pay into a 401k. Nathan Hager, Bloomberg Radio.
15: This is Albert Moeller for townhall.com. The Democratic Socialists of America want a revolution. They want to eliminate the police, empty jails, socialize medical care and housing, and eventually take their revolution through the entire society. As for the nation's constitutional system, nothing less than a new revolution will do. They're demanding the abolition of the Electoral College. They want to eliminate the presidency. They want to eliminate the Senate. On their website, they also have an article promising to rip up the old rulebook. That old rulebook is called the Constitution of the United States of America. Brace yourselves for a political transformation that has the potential to reshape the entire American political landscape. Throw away the U.S. Constitution, destroy the free market, eliminate private ownership of corporations and real estate, and build a brave new world. Comrades, you have been warned. I'm Albert Moeller.
16: I'm Wade Kisner. After hunting birds for over 50 years, I can say nothing's better than a day in the field with a great gun dog and a fine shotgun. Although the hunt always comes to an end, the special memories stay with us for a lifetime. Join us as we share some memories from the field.
17: When I pull that gun out of our gun safe, first thing I think about is my dad. as he gave it to me, and he was my hunting partner. He stood next to me and was my spotter, and we'd just kind of wait on him a little bit, and we both would move around until I had a good shot when I first got started. Later on in the season, we'd go rabbit hunting and pheasant hunting, and that was pretty prolific at that time because it was a time where a lot of the farmers had what they called soil bank. They could only harvest it once, and it had to be a grassland or a hay or straw that they had to let it grow all summer long without cutting it. And then in the fall, they could cut it, and that was a terrific place for pheasants to hide and quail also. At that time, we never needed a dog. I was kind of a dog there for a while, and you could track them and track them into a clump of grass or hay, and I just had to kick it a little bit, and they'd come out.
16: Looking back, I guess, what do you think that hunting with him taught you as a youngster growing up?
17: Well, pretty much how to handle a gun, how to stay safe, you know, keep your finger off the trigger unless you're ready to shoot. Don't shoot to your sides. You know, if you have somebody with you, just everything, keep your shot out in front of you and just be careful. Be real careful when you're going through.
16: You're right. You know, while you're walking, you're getting those lessons.
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19: I'm Mark Oppold, and this is today's Bottom Line Report on News Talk 1540 KXEL. We begin the second week of August, and it's state fair season in many parts of the country. I'm Mark Oppold with your Bottom Line Report to start the week. The Ohio State Fair wrapped up yesterday. Wisconsin, Indiana state fairs are underway, and starting this Thursday, Missouri, Illinois, and Iowa state fairs open. Interesting that the California State Fair and North Dakota State Fairs are already over, while Alaska, with colder weather coming, doesn't start for another week. Nebraska waits until late August and then runs through Labor Day, as does South Dakota the first week of September. Kansas State Fair still a month away. Regardless of where you live, your state fair is an annual tradition. Texas State Fair always coincides with the Red River Shootout. Football fans know the game between Oklahoma and Texas is all important in that part of the country. This is the Bottom Line Report. Weather looks favorable for state fairs this week, but it also looks favorable into Wednesday's crop report. We'll be keeping an eye on that. Interesting to see if top yields are missing from private estimates and from USDA. That's our bottom line to start the week. I'm Mark Oppold, wishing you a profitable day and a profitable week ahead.
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3: This is a Bloomberg Money Minute. Stocks are fluctuating on this first trading day of the week. Microsoft reportedly planning to increase production of its internally designed next-generation AI chips. The information says it plans to unveil its new Maia 300 chip as soon as next month. BlackRock signing an agreement with Organized Labor to line up construction workers for new data centers and energy projects. The deal is with North America's building trades unions. It'll emphasize jobs created rather than replaced by AI technology. Sources say GameStop is considering pulling its $56 billion eBay offer and is eyeing some type of a partnership or joint venture instead that would enable eBay to leverage GameStop's roughly 1,600 retail locations. And estate sales are becoming a collision sport, with people sharpening their elbows and lining up before dawn to get in as influencers on social media make them more popular. Wall Street Journal says aggressive behavior is growing, with one customer even spitting on another over a set of silver. Denise Pellegrini, Bloomberg Radio.
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21: A different approach in the conflict with Iran. I'm Dave Anthony, Fox News. In the attempt to get the Strait of Hormuz shipping flowing fully again,
22: President Trump told Axios that instead of increasing military pressure on Iran, the administration is going to watch and wait and allow the economic pressure to mount. So this is what he said in part, quote, "We are low-keying it. We are only semi-negotiating with them."
21: Fox's Alex Hogan's at the White House.
22: Over the weekend, Iran released new demands saying that it wants the U.S. to lift its naval blockade, to unfreeze Iranian assets, and pay Iran for war damages.
21: When it comes to this Iran conflict,
23: I stand with President Trump. You know, national security is most important.
21: Senator Darlene Graham, appointed to replace her late brother Lindsey, is running in a special primary tomorrow in South Carolina and has the Trump endorsement to replace him as the GOP nominee in the November election. And Graham tells Fox she's focused on voters' concerns about the economy.
23: They talk about affordability. They talk about gas prices. They talk about the price of groceries.
21: There are nine other Republicans running in that Senate primary tomorrow, including Congressman Russell Fry and Ralph Norman. There are primaries tomorrow in Connecticut, Vermont, Minnesota, and Wisconsin as well. A lot of focus on the Democratic Socialist leading in the polls in the primary for governor, Francesca Hong. The winner will face Republican Congressman Tom Tiffany in November. A New York boat captain is in federal custody after the sightseeing trip he chartered over the weekend turned deadly.
24: New York City police say Sarah Sanchez and her infant daughter, Antonella Garcia, died after the boat they were on overturned in New York Harbor near the Statue of Liberty on Saturday night. Investigators say Manuel Hernandez, the boat's captain, was arrested and charged with 13 counts of reckless endangerment. 12 people had minor injuries and were rescued before police arrived. The U.S. Coast Guard, which responded along with police, is working with the NYPD to determine whether the vessel was operating as an illegal charter.
21: This is Tanya J. Powers. 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
21: It's a mixed bag to start the week on Wall Street. The Dow is down 77 points. The Nasdaq's dropping 34, but the S&P 500 is up 3 points, adding to Friday's record high close. Oil prices, they're up more than 3%. WTI back over $80 a barrel again, but it did come down last week after President Trump again paused bombing Iran for more talks in the Strait of Hormuz shipping. And analyst Chobley Lundberg tells Fox gas should get even cheaper.
28: Because oil prices are way down, and so are the prices that retailers pay for their fuel. They're going to share those price cuts with us.
21: AAA's national average for regular, $4 per gallon. That's down 9 cents since last Monday, but it is still a buck more than before the Iran conflict. While the CDC keeps investigating that cyclosporiasis outbreak, giving thousands of Americans nasty diarrhea and other ailments in many states, there's also a salmonella scare.
29: At least 18 ready-to-eat meat and poultry products have now been recalled following the recent salmonella outbreak linked to fresh jalapeno peppers. This recall involves preparing prepared wraps, bowls, and salads from several companies, including Taylor Farms, Deli Kitchen, and H-E-B's Higher Harvest and Meal Simple brands. The products distributed across 24 states and were sold at major retailers, including Walmart, Kroger, H-E-B, Randall's, Tom Thumb, Wawa, Hannaford Racetrack, and Dillon's, with Best Buy dates of August 3rd through August 16th, 2026. 345 people have been sickened so far across the U.S. in the outbreak and 36 hospitalized, according to the FDA. Sue Guzman, Fox News.
1: Spider-Man remains king of the box office.
4: I am totally out of control. I gotta fix whatever this is right now.
1: For a second weekend in a row, Spider-Man Brand New Day was the number one movie. It has set a record, topping $1.6 billion in worldwide ticket sales in just 10 days. And it's the top grossing film of the year so far. I'm Dave Anthony, and this is Fox News.
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6: From the TV9 newsroom, I'm Emily Schrod. Officials in Dubuque County say two people are dead and five people are hurt after a crash between a UTV and a car. The sheriff's office says it happened at the intersection of East Worthington Road and Comer Road Saturday night, just before 9:30. One person died at the scene. Six people were taken to the hospital with serious injuries. One of them later died. The crash is under investigation. An investigation is underway in Linn County after a police chase ended in a deadly crash. The Linn County Sheriff's Office says the chase started just after 9 o'clock Saturday night when a driver refused to pull over for a traffic stop at Williams Boulevard and East Southview Road. Officials say the driver led police south on Lefebvre Road when the car missed the turn on Wright Brothers Boulevard and crashed into a ditch. The driver died at the scene. The State Patrol is now investigating. We're learning more after a semi caught fire Sunday morning on I-80 near West Branch. The Iowa State Patrol tells TV9 the semi was carrying a type of sugar alcohol called sorbitol, which is not flammable. The truck caught fire around 11:20 Sunday. Officials don't know what caused the fire. Crews were able to put it out quickly, and there were no reports of injuries. The tanker truck was still on the side of the road Sunday until the sorbitol could be offloaded and the truck would be towed. Emergency calls in Lisbon-Mount Vernon area have nearly doubled in less than a decade, and the ambulance service there says it needs more money to keep up. The ambulance district is holding a special election on September 1st. Voters will decide on a tax levy that would amount to $64 a year for a $200,000 home. If passed, EMS Director Jacob Lindauer says the levy would generate around $320,000 extra dollars a year for the district. He says the money would allow them to hire 3.5 full-time positions, which would be paramedics. For breaking news alerts and your first alert forecast anytime, download the TV9 News app.
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8: Hey, coming up for a Monday, don't miss it. 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And is the state of New York and the federal government bailing out the socialist experiment? That plus Congress officially on recess for the month of August. What did they actually get done?
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9: The TV9 First Alert forecast, early storms this morning, then turning mostly sunny with highs around the mid-80s. Tonight, chance of storms will drop to the upper 60s, low 70s. Early storms Tuesday, then partly cloudy with mid-80s the high. More storms late Tuesday night and Wednesday with a high of 83. Thursday, chance of storms upper 70s. Friday, chance of storms in the upper 70s. From the TV9 Weather Lab, I'm Justin Roberts on News Talk 1540 KXEL.
10: TV9 First Alert Pinpoint Doppler Radar shows some quite scattered precipitation, very light along Highway 30. So near the Belle Plaine area down to Marengo, also on Highway 30 in Benton County. There's a little bit as well as you get closer to DeWitt and Clinton, but that's very light. The better chance of precipitation is by Centerville and Bloomfield in Sheraton, also some in far southwest Iowa. And what little rain we have is moving generally to the east. Again, quite scattered, quite light. In Boone this hour, some fog and 75 degrees. It's partly cloudy and 79 in Des Moines. Fair in Independence with 74. Iowa City has 81 already under a mostly cloudy sky on this Monday morning. Charles City, a few clouds in 72, fair in 75 in Clarion. Ames says mostly cloudy and 75. Marshalltown, some fog and 74. Fog and 71 in Mason City. Eastern Iowa Airport, east wind at 6, visibility at less than 2 miles at last report due to fog, 75 in the city of Five Seasons. Waterloo Regional Airport, north wind at 3, a fair sky, and we're up to 75 now. That's as warm as it's been all day. We'll get to the mid-80s later on. Overnight low was 70, 75 now in the Cedar Valley. 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
12: Interesting story. New York Times, moderate Democrats now fear that all these DSA radicals are poised to seize their party's presidential nomination in 2028. It's sort of like it's all been happening. They've all been cowering in fear. None of them have the courage to take them on because they know they'll be primaried and kicked out of office like some of their peers. So, but they've known this has been going on. This is, you know, since 2019, you're looking at 250 elected DSA members in 40 states. We are preparing for the next war that is coming, said Jonathan Cowan, the president of the Third Way, leading centrist Democratic group, revealing to the New York Times a new $15 million effort between now and 2028 to discredit Democratic socialism.
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10: And good morning to you once again. It's hour number two of the program on the air live across the state of Iowa, 50,000 watts strong on a Monday morning. And KXEL News Time is 12 minutes past 9. Thanks so much for being along. Bottom of the hour means the opening markets from the Iowa Agribusiness Radio Network, a Bloomberg Money Minute, then our daily recitation of the Pledge of Allegiance. 30 minutes away, KXEL's Tim Harwood in conversation with Sean Dengler of the Practical Farmers of Iowa. They have an upcoming N-rate program that will be of interest to you in the field. That is in 30 minutes, all that and more, as we are live and local until 11, at which time it's the Glenn Beck radio program. I'll be filling in for Todd Starnes, hosting his national show today. You can hear that tonight from 8 until 11 right here on KXEL. And Todd will join us live in the 10 o'clock hour tomorrow. His new book, The Golden Age, is released tomorrow. Pleased to be joined now on the news line by Professor Janice Fiamengo. Professor Fiamengo is the author of a book released just last Tuesday entitled The Goddess That Failed, Feminism's Unending War Against Men, Families, and Civilization Itself. Janice Fiamengo, good morning, and thank you for taking the time.
14: Well, thank you very much for having me on your program.
10: Give us a sense of your background. I spent, as this audience knows, 25 years teaching college students. You spent plenty of time in the classroom as well.
14: Yes, I spent probably more than 25 years, but about that as well. Mostly at the University of Saskatchewan and the University of Ottawa. And it was that experience that really heightened my awareness about the damage that feminist ideology is doing to our young people.
10: Now, this was something that you studied, right, to doctorate level, correct? What was it that you were taught that then you found later the two just did not square one to the other?
14: Well, basically, I was taught that the entire history of humankind was the history of men oppressing women, particularly white men oppressing women and other victim groups. I was taught that there's no country really worse than the United States of America, that it's an imperialist, misogynistic, white supremacist colonizer country, that we should align ourselves with America's enemies, that women as innocent victims are, should not be held to account for their actions, and that we should pay women particular heed because of their allegedly greater empathy, greater awareness of social justice, and ability to avoid the toxic masculinity that allegedly characterized all men and men's aims and actions. And once I got into the classroom, I realized that I had been lied to about everything, and I looked out at the sea of young faces in front of me, and I felt particular empathy for the young men in my classrooms, and I was just overwhelmed, really, by the an awareness of how unjust it is that we should make young men bear this burden of guilt on their shoulders, telling them that their sex is responsible for everything that's wrong in the world, and that all they can do now is apologize for their alleged privilege, even while they are the victims of affirmative action and, you know, have been for the past 40 years. But they're supposed to apologize for their privilege and take a step back and let their morally superior sisters and colleagues, take control of the world and allegedly lead us to some sort of utopian future.
10: There was a moment in the classroom for me when I don't even recall the specifics.

0: topics because I told them that. And I'm imagining that, as you indicated, as you look at these young faces and you realize, wait a second, the stuff I was told is wrong, that had to be quite a moment for you in terms of trying to reconcile things tied to what you had believed and what you were doing as a professor.
1: Yes. Well, and one of the most common, or the fundamental realization that I came to, was that my job in the classroom should not be to indoctrinate students.
0: Yes.
1: And I had that belief in a way that what I was supposed to be doing was creating foot soldiers for feminism and for social justice generally, because allegedly the world was in such a bad condition and North America was such an unjust place that it would be wrong of me not to indoctrinate my students to try to radically transform their societies. And I realized that, I don't know, you know, I don't want to exaggerate, but a large majority of my fellow professors deeply believed, and still believe today, and probably even more, that that is their primary role. Not to teach facts and history or the subject in an objective and balanced way, but to indoctrinate. And study after study, of course, shows that most university professors are ideologically on the left, even on the radical left. I had a colleague in the English department at one of the universities where I taught who actually had a picture of Lenin up on the architect of communism in Russia up on his door. That person was his hero. And so it when one realizes that students are not even being exposed to a variety of perspectives, just to these very toxic leftist ones, particularly, as I say, this one encouraging women to believe themselves victims and to see the whole world through that lens, and to allow the bitterness and the anger and the envy and the resentment to shape their worldview, to come to understand marriage and childbearing as forms of sex slavery, which is what Frederick Engels claimed in his 1884 book On the Origin of the Family, Private Property and the State, where he compared women, married women, to oppressed workers, you know, in an oppressive society, and the husband was allegedly the bourgeois capitalist. You know, all of that, we can clearly see how that leads today to an atmosphere of bitterness, of hysteria, of accusations, of discontent, poll after poll, survey after survey showing that women are less happy and less satisfied with their lives, as they report it in surveys since the 1970s, and regard men with suspicion and distaste. There was a survey just recently out of the UK, and I can't imagine it's too much different in North America, that found that while nearly three-quarters of young men under 30 had a positive or very positive view of women, only about less than 50% of women had a positive or very positive view of men. Half the number of women as men reported that they wanted to marry and have children. These obviously have really dire ramifications for our future.
0: Well, and beyond that, recently in this country there was a report about the low percentage of young men in the workforce. They're just perfectly happy to sit at home and let someone support them, whether it's their parents or their female partner. And I have to imagine, after all of these years of being indoctrinated that you're not worth anything, you're the oppressor, you're the terrible person in the dynamic, I can imagine a number of them would take not only a subservient role, but feel defeated and lose all spark. Which I don't know if that plays into the narrative of those who promote this or not, is to have men feel just fully emasculated to where they don't even go to work.
1: Well, exactly. I think it absolutely does play into that agenda. The last thing that leftist feminist and generally

0: the socialist people want is men who are active and who are able to take leading roles in their communities and their families. They don't want family. Family is the bulwark against these kinds of controlling ideologies. And of course, I mean, it is understandable that men are drawing back. They've been told by feminist leaders, quite uncontradicted, for decades that that's what they should do. And they know that, the regular things that men have wanted to do, to meet a woman, fall in love, marry and have children, those things are very dangerous now for men. A man can lose everything. If his wife decides she wants to divorce him and accuse him of something, which at 70% of divorces, I think it even goes up closer to 90% in cases where the woman is highly educated, but overall 70% of women initiate divorce, and the divorce courts, I have a chapter on that in my book, are stacked with feminist ideologues who believe that fathers don't necessarily play any important role in their children's lives. All a bitter and disgruntled ex-wife has to say, not that every woman will say that, but that every woman can, all she has to say is that she's concerned that her ex-husband is going to be violent with the children. She doesn't have to have any evidence. And the father can find himself barred from his children's lives. He may be a visitor once every couple of weeks, or he may not be able to see them at all. And young men aren't stupid. They see this happening to their friends. It may have happened to their own fathers. Many of them are growing up without fathers, so they don't have male role models in their lives. And they look around, they see a society that continually tells them that they're at best expendable and at worst absolutely not wanted at all, a danger to everyone, predators, useless, and undesired. So it's a very sad thing and very worrisome. The male suicide rate is very high. Many men are dying deaths of despair from addiction. Many of them are just dropping out and trying to figure out a way simply to go on existing in a society that doesn't seem to like them at all.
1: The Goddess That Failed, Feminism's Unending War Against Men, Families, and Civilization Itself, released last week by our guest, Dr. Janice Fiamengo. She joins us live on News Talk 1540 KXEL. At some point, as a college professor, you started speaking out about the things we've been talking about today. I guess the first question is, what led you to speak up? And secondly, I trust that was not looked upon with favor at your institution or among colleagues.
0: It certainly was not generally looked upon with favor. Of course, I had a few wonderful colleagues who were supportive. And overall, I would say that in my department, I was fairly treated. I think many of my colleagues just thought privately that I was a crank. And but they maintained a civil demeanor. But no, the universities are entirely feminist compliant. Any dissent from radical feminism is frowned upon. And the thing that drove me to do it was really just the realization that I had been lied to, and that so many of the perspectives that were being taught were false. Even, just very basic things, like the idea that women had to fight so hard for the right to vote, and that, I'm embarrassed to admit this, but I actually believed, right through the period when I was writing my PhD, that all men had the right to vote, and no women had the right to vote right up until 1920. The reality is much, much more complex. There were property and income qualifications that governed men's right. Of course, men had related responsibilities and obligations that came with their right to vote. When women gained the right to vote, they did not have to shoulder similar responsibilities, such as the responsibility to risk life and limb to defend one's country at time of war. Women did have the right to vote in local school board elections, for example. There were all sorts of women who were business owners, who were very active in their communities, who ran charities, who campaigned for temperance legislation, who, you know, they had a voice in their societies. It's simply not true that women were powerless victims. So it was that realization of how deeply both women and men are being miseducated about things that just drove me to begin speaking out. And also just the relentless anti-male campaigning that goes on campuses. It's almost unbelievable that we've allowed it to become this bad. There are kangaroo courts on college campuses where young men can be accused of sexual harassment or sexual misconduct, and they can be expelled from school and really have their entire career dream derailed by a false allegation. And it seems very few people care. It's just the anti-male tenor of things. At a university in Canada, there was a thing called a masculinity confession booth in which they parodied the Catholic confession, in which both young men and women were invited to confess their sins of hyper-masculinity. Women, of course, didn't have to confess anything personally, but they could confess that they had encouraged hyper-masculinity instead of calling it out. Men, of course, had to confess that they had done terrible things in its name. And never recognition of all the wonderful things that, let's call it hyper-masculinity, have done in our world, the absolute necessity of it, you know, the denial of recognition and gratitude for how men have built civilization. And this is, I think, the civilization part of my title, is that the recognition is necessary that men build civilization. They are driven in a way that it's actually not clear women are, to protect, to provide, to create systems, to innovate, to problem solve. Women do wonderful things too, of course. I'm not wanting to take away any woman's contribution, and they have played honorable roles in the building of our civilization, but it is not clear that they're able to lead in the same way that men are. And a final point on that is that it seems to me that the feminists have it absolutely backwards. Feminists are always claiming that men hate women. And in fact, what I have found is not that all women hate men, but that many women have a certain resentment against men, certainly exacerbated by decades of feminist proselytizing, that weakens their ability to truly empathize with and care about boys and men. And that worries me too. If we're going to ask women to be leaders in our society, I think we need to take a hard look at what feminist leaders have said about men, and it is not a pretty record, and I include a lot of feminist leaders' statements. You cannot find any equivalent statements by men about women expressing so much hatred, so much abhorrence, and even exterminationist glee, the desire to see men eliminated. It is unthinkable that men would ever express that and still be revered as leaders of a movement allegedly for equality and liberation.
1: It's amazing insight, Dr. Janice Fiamengo, the goddess that failed, feminism's unending war against men, families, and civilization itself. You get it wherever you get your good books these days. It was released last week. It's a fascinating conversation. I hope you'll come back and we'll continue discussing the issue in the future.
0: Well, thank you so much for giving me the opportunity.
1: Take good care now. And Dr. Janice Fiamengo joined us live on the Newsline on News Talk 1540 KXEL, where Iowa comes to talk. Again, the book is entitled The Goddess That Failed. KXEL News Time is 9:31. 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
10: This is the opening market report for Monday on the Iowa Agribusiness Radio Network. I'm Mark Magnuson. Joined today by Teddy Tarvis of Allendale for the opening market discussion. Teddy, what's happening with the trade in the grains?
11: Yes, it's a relatively quiet start to the week here. We have corn down a penny. We got beans up just half a cent. And the wheat is up 10 cents. So a little bit more escalation of tensions over in the Ukraine-Russia sector. But yeah, corn only down a penny, beans only up half a cent. So nothing really too crazy as far as the corn and beans go. It does sound like over the weekend, Iran did list off all of their sort of demands for the war over in that neighborhood. But they were talking about removal of American troops. They're seeking billions of dollars in U.S. payments. They're looking for an end to the U.S. naval blockade and so on and so forth. So, tensions still kind of rising there. But as far as the, just the basic grain markets, it does look like, the forecast for, much of the Midwest and the Western Corn Belt is pretty wet. So you got good rain up into South Dakota and North Dakota. And Nebraska also looking very good. So, not necessarily a super bullish indicator there. But yeah, so far, so good.
10: That was Teddy Tarvis with Allendale. We will have a check of the numbers next.
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10: September corn down a half cent at 438.5. September soybeans up 1.75 at 1160.75. September soybean meal down a dollar at 307.90. September soybean oil up 62 cents at 68.86. Chicago wheat up 11.25 at 651. Minneapolis wheat up 4 cents at 683. Kansas City hard red wheat up 13 cents at 727. September oats up 10.25 at 321. On the Merck, August live cattle up 53 cents at 232.23. August feeder cattle down 20 cents at 351.45. October lean hogs up 73 cents at 82.95. October pork cutout unchanged at 107.28. Class 3 milk is down 9 cents at 16.69. This has been a check of the opening markets on the Iowa Agribusiness Radio Network.
13: Hello out there in Radioland. 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This week, we'll tune in to Fibber McGee and Molly, yours truly, Johnny Dollar, and a lot more. 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
14: This is a Bloomberg Money Minute. Stocks are fluctuating this Monday morning. On the positive side, Taiwan Semiconductor Manufacturing reporting a 45% rise in monthly sales. Westchester, Pennsylvania-based QVC exiting bankruptcy after 4 months, emerging from Chapter 11 with less of a debt load. TV shopping network trying to reinvent itself for the digital world. It says it's betting on the future of live social shopping, meaning hosts demoing products and chatting with viewers across social media platforms and streaming apps. And demand for soy is growing because cows are eating more soy than pigs as farmers seek buttery milk. High oleic soybeans contain 70% or more oleic acid, a monounsaturated fat, and are catching on as a premium feed ingredient for dairy cows, as cows overtake hogs as the second biggest source of feed use after poultry in the U.S. This is a new source of income for U.S. soy farmers, who can now sell them for a premium of about $1 a bushel above standard supplies. Denise Pellegrini, Bloomberg Radio.
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9: The TV9 First Alert forecast, early storms this morning, then turning mostly sunny with highs around the mid-80s. Tonight, chance of storms will drop to the upper 60s, low 70s. Early storms Tuesday, then partly cloudy with mid-80s the high. More storms late Tuesday night and Wednesday with a high of 83. Thursday, chance of storms upper 70s. Friday, chance of storms in the upper 70s. From the TV9 Weather Lab, I'm Justin Roberts on News Talk 1540 KXEL.
1: TV9 First Alert Pinpoint Doppler Radar shows some scattered precipitation at best across the state of Iowa. There is a pretty good cell, very isolated, heavy rain, not warned in any way, but it's just north of Marengo. So it's isolated and dropping a fair amount of rain, picking up a little bit in intensity as it moves east. There's also some spotty rain near Centerville and Bloomfield, also in southwest Iowa, even more scattered. So that's all we have at this moment. In Boone, some fog and mist at last report with 75 degrees, partly cloudy 79 in Des Moines. Independence says 74 under a fair sky. It's mostly cloudy and 81 in Iowa City. Eastern Iowa Airport, east wind at 6, visibility down to less than 2 miles within the hour due to fog. Little mist in the air in Cedar Rapids as well with 75 degrees. Eastern Iowa Airport, 75. Waterloo Regional Airport, north wind at 3, a fair sky, and we've climbed to 76 degrees. With that abundant sunshine, the overnight low was 70. It is 76 now in the Cedar Valley. 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
18: The most mischievous member of the Griffin family is getting his own show. A Family Guy spinoff show called Stewie.
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18: It's already in development, giving the time-traveling toddler his first top billing. Alex Borstein, who voices Lois Griffin, says,
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17: This is the Red Apple Entertainment Report. 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
21: If you're thinking about investing in real estate, I'm going to give you three of my favorite rules to help you buy smartly. Who thinks smaller is better? It is not. The other thing is you have to diversify. Just don't buy only in one neighborhood. The long-term success in real estate is by good management. And never bet against the United States of America. I'm Suzanne Miller.
15: Keep listening for the latest on the world of real estate with Suzanne Miller. And now, Joe Concha sounds off.
16: With the revelation of Anthony Fauci's diary, many people may be thinking that he wasn't the right person for the job in any way, shape, or form, especially when Fauci at one point said that if you get vaccinated, you can't transmit the disease. Turns out that that was all BS, except to former Meet the Press moderator Chuck Todd, who once said this directly to his audience in 2021.
22: Please get vaccinated. If you know someone who's not vaccinated, find a way to convince them to get vaccinated. Literally, the only people dying are the unvaccinated. And for those of you spreading misinformation, shame on you.
16: Well, turns out the misinformation was that COVID could be transmitted from one human to another. The misinformation was only coming from, you know, Chuck Todd.
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25: Arma. If you've got teenagers, I'll bet you've often asked the question, what were you thinking? I know I have, like the time my son Trent lied to me. He was playing a video game when I asked him if he'd finished his homework. He mumbled, uh-huh, and then kept playing his game. He never even took his eyes off the screen. Later that evening, I found out that Trent had not done his homework after all. He just wanted more time to finish the game he'd started. The ridiculous part of it was there was no reason to lie. He's a good kid, and I would have happily given him a few extra minutes to finish. When I confronted him about his lie, I asked him directly, "What were you thinking?" I really expected an answer, but I could tell by the look on his face, he had no idea. There are moments when your son or daughter doesn't know what they're thinking. A lot is happening inside a teenager's brain. The easy way to explain it all is to say that your teenager probably doesn't understand why they do some of the things they do, and they probably don't understand enough about what they're feeling to express it in words. They can't explain that they're lonely, feeling insecure, or that they need more attention from you. And when they can't ask for help, they express it through emotions and behavior. So, whenever your child causes you to wonder what they're thinking, I want to encourage you to look beneath their behavior, because underneath it all is a deeper need that needs to be addressed. To help your children thrive, visit FocusOnTheFamily.com. I'm Jim Daly.
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0: 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Nitrogen fertilizer is one of the biggest costs for many corn farmers. Practical Farmers of Iowa has a program to help farmers find the right rate of nitrogen to use in their fields, lowering their fertilizer costs while also protecting the water quality around them. Right now, let's get details about the program from Sean Dangler, Practical Farmers of Iowa's Crop Nutrition Coordinator. Thanks for being with us.
2: Yeah, thank you for having me. I'm happy to be here.
0: So this program dates back to the last time that there was a spike in fertilizer prices. What was the context of creating what's known as N-rate risk protection?
2: Yeah, I think the biggest thing is we know, I think we've been for years, we've had our N-rate trials that we have done, and we kind of thought there was a program. We've seen that farmers can make cuts to their nitrogen without sacrificing their yield. And in addition, you know, if they have practices, they don't necessarily have to be doing them, but we've seen with people using cover crops and other type of practices that they might want to, you know, cut back their nitrogen. Maybe they can save costs somewhere else. And, you know, we want to make sure that they know that they're going to be at the right rate and help them out in their, this program, you know, helps kind of provide that incentive and backstop to do that. Because as a farmer, it can be kind of scary to be like, I'm just going to cut my rate back. And we want to be able to be like, yeah, we can do it. We've seen it work for other farmers, and we can see that it might work for you as well.
0: What do the numbers suggest about the rate of nitrogen application that's typical versus what's actually needed?
2: Yeah, that's a good question. We have a variety. Obviously, we work with farmers in Iowa and in some of the surrounding states as well. But from what we can tell is of the qualified people that are eligible to receive a payment. Now, there's some things that go into it. We see that only 9% have actually gotten a warranty payment for us. So there's a good selection out there of people that have made these cuts and doing that. And on average, for how long this program has been going on, we've seen farmers take a cut of about 30 pounds of nitrogen per acre. And like I said, only 9% have actually have qualified to receive that payment by triggering basically that they go below 95% of their 10-year average yield. In addition, they're not filing a claim on, you know, if they had wind, rain, hail, that it is strictly just nitrogen related.
0: Well, we'll get to the specifics of the program and what some of those percentages are related to in just a second. But Sean Dangler is Crop Nutrition Coordinator for Practical Farmers of Iowa. We're with him talking about a program called N-rate Risk Protection that Practical Farmers of Iowa offers. So I guess my other question, Sean, before we get into some of the nuts and the bolts of the program is, how did we get to this point where producers were applying considerably more nitrogen than what their fields really need to get the same yield?
2: Oh, I mean, that's a good question. I mean, there's a variety of reasons why producers do that. And I can't speak to each and individual one. I can speak to my example when I used to farm and that type of stuff is usually, you know, you want to make sure you have enough nitrogen out there. If you look at like what Iowa State University, they have stuff out there that shows you there's a pretty big yield hit if you apply less the nitrogen than you need versus if you just slightly over apply a little. So the incentive is there to apply maybe slightly more than you are. But over time, you know, maybe someone tells it, hey, maybe you got to tweak up a little bit, maybe you got to tweak down, and you kind of just keep doing the same thing a little more. Maybe you add just a little more and that type of stuff. And so that can lead, you know, to maybe you're over applying or what you're hearing from other people for doing that. And we just want to provide those people confidence that they can come to our program and be able to be like, okay, I'm going to make this decision for myself and figure out where actually my N rate, my nitrogen rate will be at.
0: So there's a farmer out there listening right now who hears, I can get some resources for reducing my nitrogen, not to mention the fact that I'm saving on my fertilizer cost. That sounds pretty good. What kind of steps do they take then to get the ball rolling and figure out if this is something that's really the right thing for them?
2: Yeah, so I would recommend going to our website, practicalfarmers.org, and looking up our N-rate risk protection program. that's going to, obviously, just reading that, you can read through. We have all the details, all the information there that will really give you a good background on that. And if it seems like it's something you're interested in, you can apply online. We have a nice little apply now tab at the top of the page of that, the NRAID risk protection page. In addition, you can give us a call too. We're more than happy to talk about it or sign you up over the phone. That's basically the easiest way to do that, to learn more and to figure out if this program is kind of the right fit for you.
0: Is there some initial testing that either Practical Farmers of Iowa does or that the farmer should be doing themselves to say, all right, this is what things look like in my fields that I'm working?
2: Yeah, so basically what we kind of do is, like, you, if you think, hey, I think I can make this cut, you sign up, we'll call you, we talk it over, and we figure out if that cut that you want to make, you tell us what your typical nitrogen rate is, and it doesn't matter how you apply it. All we care about is the pounds of nitrogen that's going down in that you're putting down. So if you side dress, or you do it all in the fall, you do some in the spring, you do some side dress, top dress, that type of options, like whatever it is, it just comes down to your total pounds of nitrogen. And so we will talk that over to you to see if that cut is something we want to warrant to pay you, because we are going to give you $5 an acre for no matter whatever acre that we do end up enrolling in the program. Now, you get $30 an acre if you come below, again, like that 95% of the 10-year average yield, barring that's just nitrogen related.
0: Talking with Sean Dangler, Crop Nutrition Coordinator for Practical Farmers of Iowa, about PFI's NRAID risk protection program. I'm interested about the feedback that you've gotten from farmers. Again, this is a program that's been in effect for several years, and so they maybe feel like they're taking a risk the first time, maybe dipping their toe in and hoping that this works out. What's the reaction like in October and November when they have some data to look at after harvest?
2: Yeah, I think, honestly, the best thing that we can have is we have a farmer up there in Minnesota, Benjamin Storm, and he said, this program gave me the confidence to lower my nitrogen rate across my whole farm. And in 2025, I raised the best corn I've ever grown using the lowest amount of nitrogen I've ever applied. I think that's the easiest way to say that. I can tell you all the things that I believe that I think it will work for you, but just hearing that quote, I think, says it all.
0: And I know in the information about this program, it does mention that there are eligible counties, which would suggest then that there are ineligible counties. Mm-hmm. Where is this something that is being applied, and where are places that are excluded?
2: Yes, I can say if you're listening here in Iowa, every county in Iowa is eligible for that. Now, if you touch other parts of Wisconsin, it's about the southwest part of Wisconsin, maybe a little bit of central Wisconsin, and southeast, South Dakota, a little bit of central South Dakota, but otherwise Minnesota, Iowa, Missouri, Illinois, Nebraska, all those counties, anyone can apply to it and be eligible.
0: So we've been talking about the farm, the producer side of this program. One of the goals, in addition to saving farmers some input costs from their fertilizer, on the other side, though, is helping to improve water quality. Are there any measurements that you can do and say, we're seeing this, that we can relate directly to this program as opposed to other efforts that are going on there to try to reduce some of the runoff?
2: I mean, the easiest way is we can tell you how many pounds of nitrogen we've saved. And that's less nitrogen, and which becomes, you know, nitrates that get into our water supply. That's what we're trying to do right now. And we can tell you how many that we've done for that. And I think, looks like on our website here, you can check it out. Between 2022 and 2025, we've saved about 1.6 million pounds of nitrogen have been reduced.
0: And Sean, just want to wrap up with, I know the process is very straightforward if you go to the website, and you mentioned that folks can call in, but any other information that they ought to have at hand, either when they're making that phone call or that they might want to look at as they're sizing up the program and reading about the details, just to try to make sure that they have all the parts and pieces that they need to make the right decision?
2: Yeah, I think the biggest thing is we do work with our FSA, with the local FSA office or wherever you certify at. And so what's ideal to make the process go quicker and some back and forth stuff is to make sure you know what farm track numbers are of the fields that you want to enroll in the CLUs with that. Now, that's very specific details, but that's probably the most crucial thing we get hangups on is we'll talk to a farmer, we'll get through most of the program, it's fine, and we'll get you that far enrolled, but we can't fully enroll you until we get your farm track CLU numbers from the FSA office, because then we can work from that point forward. We should be all good to go. But yeah, that's about the biggest thing. The other part is obviously we're doing conventional corn. Organic corn, unfortunately, is not eligible for the program.
0: Well, and enrollment for the N-Rate Risk Protection Program is open through the end of April in 2027, so certainly plenty of time for folks to take a look at this. Sean Dangler is Crop Nutrition Coordinator for Practical Farmers of Iowa. Thanks for being with us.
2: Thank you, Tim. We appreciate being able to spread the good word.
0: This is the station where Iowa comes to talk. 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
6: 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Gina Cervetti, Bloomberg Radio.
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12: Mmm, say honey, this coffee tastes terrific. What did you do?
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12: The coffee cup?
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11: 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Or the National Cattle Congress's main office, 257 Amesboro Avenue in Waterloo. 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
13: Honey, where does that voice come from?
12: I don't know, but I do know I'll take a second cup of coffee.
13: Josh never has a second cup of coffee.
11: Tune in again next time for another edition of At Home with the Higgins Family. Say, that coffee does taste good in a KXEL National Cattle Congress mug.
14: This is a Bloomberg Money Minute. Stocks are fluctuating at the start of this new trading week. Consumer inflation on investors' minds. July numbers are due out on Wednesday. Economists expect prices inched up a bit last month. A company that operates data centers in Texas is looking to cash in on the artificial intelligence boom. Data center owner Switch said to have filed for an initial public offering. Sources tell us the company is working on an exchange listing that could take place as soon as November. And Paramount Skydance, promising movie theaters it won't turn its back on the big screen. It is said to have offered AMC and Regal Cinemas three-year contracts, promising to release 30 movies a year exclusively in theaters for at least 45 days if it acquires Warner Brothers Discovery. Plus, the films would also not be available to stream online for at least 90 days. Movie theaters seeing a revival these days. Global ticket sales jumped 15% from a year earlier. They're also on pace for the best annual total since 2019. Denise Pellegrini, Bloomberg Radio.
30: 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Waterloo, Cedar Falls, Cedar Rapids.
1: It's driving oil prices back up. I'm Dave Anthony, Fox News. The tension over the Strait of Hormuz has oil up more than 3%. WTI back over $80 a barrel.
8: Iranian officials are now making new demands, calling on the United States to permanently end the war and compensate Iran for damages before the Strait would reopen.
1: But President Trump tells Axios he's playing it low-key, only semi-negotiating with Iran, where inflation is far worse than here. And Fox's Trey Yingst also reports from Tel Aviv.
8: A senior Israeli official told Fox News that they are reviewing credible evidence inside of Iran of mounting economic pressure on the regime. They say regime officials are having to choose where money goes domestically.
1: The earth quaked this morning in South America.
9: The quake was felt in Colombia and Ecuador, with an epicenter around 250 miles west of the Colombian capital, Bogota. According to the U.S. Geological Survey, it had a magnitude of 7.4 and a depth of 66 miles. Reports are coming in of injuries and severe damage to buildings in cities including Pereira and Quibdó.
1: Fox's Jonathan Savage. We are just getting word of at least two deaths now in Colombia. This is the last full day to campaign ahead of primaries in several states tomorrow. Minnesota and Wisconsin, Connecticut and Vermont. In Ohio, Congressman Max Miller keeps running for re-election despite calls to drop out of the race. He's passed a deadline that would have let Republicans replace him as the nominee.
15: Still refusing to step aside over abuse allegations made by his ex-wife, the daughter of Ohio Republican Senator Bernie Marino, who's also called Miller unfit to serve following an ugly divorce and bitter custody battle. Allegations that Miller has denied. He represents Ohio's 7th District in the southern and western suburbs of Cleveland, a district that favors the GOP by 5 points, though a seat that Republicans are now worried could flip because of the political fallout.
1: That's Jeff Manasso. 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
1: Well, in addition to the four states holding primaries tomorrow, there is a special Republican primary in South Carolina, where Senator Darlene Graham, appointed to replace her late brother Lindsey, is running to stay in office, facing nine other Republicans. She tells Fox her focus is on affordability.
17: Like most South Carolinians, I live the struggles here, too. And, you know, we have to get the economy booming and cut government spending in order to get the prices down.
1: The winner tomorrow will face Democrat Annie Andrews in November. Now, today, Senator Graham will be joined by War Secretary Pete Hegseth at a ceremony honoring her brother.
18: Joint Base Charleston, serving the U.S. Army, Navy, Marines, Air Force, and Coast Guard in South Carolina, is being renamed for the late Lindsey Graham, the state's long-serving U.S. Senator. Graham died last month. He served longer than three decades in the U.S. Air Force Reserves. His sister, Darlene Graham, is now serving the remainder of his Senate term.
17: It means the world to me and our family. I'm really looking forward to it today. It's just such a special honor to have the base named after him.
18: To be the GOP nominee for November's election, Eben Brown, Fox News.
1: In a few hours, Acting Attorney General Todd Blanche will be sworn in as the full-time AG after the Senate voted to confirm Blanche Saturday. The president's also getting a new lawyer.
19: September 1st will be the first day on the job for Will Sharp as the new White House counsel. Says President Trump, posting on Truth Social, Will is tough, strong, and smart. He loves our country and respects the law. Will Sharp will do a great job as White House counsel. The 40-year-old who went to Harvard Law School replaces David Warrington, who's leaving the administration to join the private sector. The president pointing out his new legal eagle previously served as a federal prosecutor and represented him in a number of cases, including at the U.S. Supreme Court. CJ Papa, Fox News.
1: On Wall Street, a bit of selling to start the week. The Dow is down 51 points. The NASDAQ is losing 38. I'm Dave Anthony, and this is Fox News.
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20: From the TV9 newsroom, I'm Emily Schrod. Officials in Dubuque County say two people are dead and five people are hurt after a crash between a UTV and a car. The sheriff's office says it happened at the intersection of East Worthington Road and Commer Road Saturday night, just before 9:30. One person died at the scene. Six people were taken to the hospital with serious injuries. One of them later died. The crash is under investigation. An investigation is underway in Linn County after a police chase ended in a deadly crash. The Linn County Sheriff's Office says the chase started just after 9 o'clock Saturday night when a driver refused to pull over for a traffic stop at Williams Boulevard and East Southview Road. Officials say the driver led police south on Lefebvre Road when the car missed the turn on Wright Brothers Boulevard and crashed into a ditch. The driver died at the scene. The State Patrol is now investigating. We're learning more after a semi caught fire Sunday morning on I-80 near West Branch. The Iowa State Patrol tells TV9 the semi was carrying a type of sugar alcohol called sorbitol, which is not flammable. The truck caught fire around 11:20 Sunday. Officials don't know what caused the fire. Crews were able to put it out quickly, and there were no reports of injuries. The tanker truck was still on the side of the road Sunday until the sorbitol could be offloaded and the truck would be towed. Emergency calls in Lisbon-Mount Vernon area have nearly doubled in less than a decade, and the ambulance service there says it needs more money to keep up. The ambulance district is holding a special election on September 1st. Voters will decide on a tax levy that would amount to $64 a year for a $200,000 home. If passed, EMS Director Jacob Lindauer says the levy would generate around $320,000 extra dollars a year for the district. He says the money would allow them to hire 3.5 full-time positions, which would be paramedics. For breaking news alerts and your first alert forecast anytime, download the TV9 News app.
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22: The TV9 First Alert forecast, early storms this morning, then turning mostly sunny with highs around the mid-80s. Tonight, chance of storms will drop to the upper 60s, low 70s. Early storms Tuesday, then partly cloudy with mid-80s to high. More storms late Tuesday night and Wednesday with a high of 83. Thursday, chance of storms upper 70s. Friday, chance of storms in the upper 70s. From the TV9 Weather Lab, I'm Justin Roberts on News Talk 1540 KXEL.
23: Scattered precipitation on TV9 First Alert Pinpoint Doppler Radar. A few cells where you're getting some brief, heavy downpours, but not extensive at all. For example, south of Belle Plaine, south of Luzerne, also around the Walford area, Norway, Swisher, Ely. There are some pretty good pockets of precipitation there, and those have been growing in coverage and intensity as they move east. Also, a fair amount of precipitation, Martinsdale, Indianola, Melcher, Dallas, that's south of Des Moines, then very scattered around the rest of the state, particularly in southern Iowa. In Waterloo Cedar Falls, we have a fair sky, and after an overnight low of 70, we're up to 79 now in Waterloo Cedar Falls. 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
25: 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I'm Scott Bertram. 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We're joined by Mark Edward Lender. He has a PhD in American history from Rutgers University, professor emeritus of history at Kane University, also the author or co-author of 11 books, including Fatal Sunday, George Washington, the Monmouth Campaign, and the Politics of Battle. And the new one is War Without Mercy, Liberty or Death in the American Revolution. Also here on Hillsdale's campus, part of our CCA lecture series on 1776, delivering a lecture on keys to victory in the revolution. Mark, thanks so much for joining us.
26: Well, thank you, Scott. It's a pleasure to be here.
0: Mark, how did the British treatment of the colonies initially spark this war?
3: Well, there are so many myths, particularly as to why the Americans won that war. And there's a question, did they win the war? Maybe the British lost it. There is a difference. I was asked for last night's lecture to discuss the keys to the Patriot victory. And it was, historians love to get asked questions like this because the answer is almost completely subjective. I mean, I've got to pick and choose between any number of issues. And historians dealt with this question for generations. You take this disparate group of colonies and you match them up against the probably at that time the premier military power in Europe, well-trained, well-equipped army with a very capable officer corps. People make jokes sometimes about the automatons of the British Army. That's nonsense. These were good troops. They were motivated. They were led by a career officer corps. So how did they do it? There's a lot of things that come into play on this, and I think part of the reason, you've got to begin with the issue of motivation. I mean, what possessed these people to take up arms in the first place? And for that, I think we have to look back to the British and specifically to Edmund Burke, the Anglo-Irish statesman, conservative writer, who, in looking at the relationship between the mother country and their colonies, came up with the term salutary neglect, meaning that the British got their empire on a cheap. They had the economic benefits and strategic benefits of the colonies without a great deal of overhead because they let the colonies rule themselves. The colonials liked the arrangement, of course, because they were loyal to the king. They had a very ambiguous relationship to Parliament, and they liked that. This ended with British victory in the Seven Years' War, or in the American context, the French and Indian War. Well, all of a sudden, they've got an empire to run. They've got Canada. They've picked up colonies elsewhere. So in rationalizing the whole thing, then came this whole series of acts, which, you know, we learn about from third grade on, the Tea Act, the Sugar Act, the Quebec Act, the Proclamation of 1763. And that brought an end, a practical end, to salutary neglect. All of a sudden, these colonials are no longer going to have the kind of local autonomy they come to expect as a right, as rights of Englishmen. So what happens now? I think the best answer by a 91-year-old militia captain, Levi Prescott, and he was Massachusetts. He's a Lexington and Concord veteran. And he was asked, what was this all about? And he said, well, I didn't use any stamps for the Stamp Act. Forget the Tea Act. I never read any of these radical Republican ideological things. We had always governed ourselves. We always meant to govern ourselves. And they, meaning the British, they didn't mean we should.
0: Mark, was the entirety of the revolution motivated by this desire to return to self-governance that the colonies had enjoyed under earlier British salutary neglect? Or did the motivation for the war change over time?
3: I think there was enough of that feeling to, certainly there was enough of that feeling to spark armed resistance. I don't know that there was enough of that feeling to maintain the war till 1783. And for a lot of folks, yes, it was. But, you know, the reasons that people initially go to war aren't necessarily the reasons that sustain them through a long and traumatic conflict. Unfortunately, war goes on, it tends to develop a momentum of its own. And cycles of revenge and retribution set in, and the reasons you went to war somehow become less important because you're dealing with actual survival as time goes on. And we have to keep in mind that the War for Independence was not only a war of major armies and major battles. That was a mere minority of the actual conflict. Most of it took place at the local level between irregular pickup groups, militia groups, tribal groups, even families defending homesteads. When that kind of conflict takes place, grander notions of liberty and so forth kind of fade away, and their place taken by an existential struggle for survival. There was an interesting comment by Lord Carlisle, 1778. the British sent the Carlisle Commission to negotiate with Congress, saying that everything you objected to, we'll get rid of. No one called it such at the time, but what Carlisle offered, essentially we would call Commonwealth status today, recognize the sovereign, but for all practical purposes, you are independent, your own laws, your own armed forces. Well, Carlisle came up with a blank wall, and he finally realized that it's too late. There's been too much blood, too much treasure, too much pride. And he recognized, and he said that as long as Washington has an army in the field, these people aren't going to quit.
0: Mm-hmm.
3: And at that point, there was no more talking. It was just going to fight it out.
0: How close did the Americans actually come to losing this battle? Was there ever a point when it was inevitable that they would win, or was there this chance of loss?
3: You know, it's impossible, really, and historians have tried. There's been all kinds of efforts to say, did the British really, given the resources available to the military, fiscal, diplomatic, and otherwise, did they really stand a chance?
0: Mm-hmm.
3: I mean, at top strength, maybe 35,000 active, you know, troops fit for duty. I mean, think about 35,000 and the expanse of just the eastern American states. 35,000 would barely fill a Big Ten football.

0: pretty, about 3,000 people took him up on that. And then within days or weeks, that as the British Army moved across New Jersey, discipline somehow collapsed, and there's explanations for that, and we try to explain it in the new book you mentioned. But they pillaged and plundered their way across the state. Rape was all too common. The town of Princeton was actually sacked. And all the goodwill that Hal had accrued, offering pardon, had simply evaporated. And within weeks, the New Jersey countryside, which had scattered, the state government had scattered, the militia had melted away, I mean, rose in arms. You had a popular rising. And that was very, very costly. I mean, New Jersey was all but back in the British orbit, and they blew it. And then what happened to those 3,000 who had taken the pardon? They were publicly identified in accepting the pardon, and they were ripe for, how should we phrase it, political re-education. And they were re-educated with a vengeance. Patriot authorities came down hard on loyalists.
1: Mark Edward Lender is with us. He's co-author of the book, Fatal Sunday, George Washington, the Monmouth Campaign, and the Politics of Battle. We're discussing the keys to victory in the American Revolution. Mark, were there any counter-revolutionaries in the colonies? How important was it for the Patriots to suppress any of those loyalist efforts?
0: Show me a revolution that survives and allows an opposition to become effective. I mean, the Vendée and the French Revolution, the revolutionaries put it down.
1: The White Edward armies Lender, co-author of the book, Fatal Sunday. 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Until next week, I'm Scott Bertrand, and this has been the Radio Free Hillsdale Hour.
0: Organize effectively and mount a counter-revolution. And the Patriots struck hard and fast to make sure that that didn't happen. And that was a war-long effort. And the British were never able to cover loyalists to the extent that they could declare publicly against the revolution in any safety anyway, and certainly not in strength enough to mount an effective counter-revolution. It was brutal. It was absolutely brutal. And terror is not too strong a word to describe what happened in many instances.
1: Talking with Mark Edward Lender, the new book, War Without Mercy, Liberty or Death in the American Revolution, a point made that local forces were left to fight according to their own rules, which quite often meant no rules whatsoever.
0: Right. This was pretty grim. And one thing that my co-author was James Kirby Martin. It's our fourth book together, as a matter of fact. What we did was we looked at some of the numbers that other historians had generated, particularly Howard Peckham, who actually tried to quantify 1974 in the run-up to the bicentennial of the revolution. He tried to quantify using graduate assistants and other research assistants to scour the archives in the various states to quantify the number of military actions that took place. And he came up with a number of over 1,500 land and naval actions, and of those, 1,300 and change were land actions. Now, Jim and I took a look, and about 100 of those were 100 more, 100 less, but it was kind of an arbitrary decision. What's a major battle? But our chief criteria was for actions that concerned the main American and British armies going head-to-head with one another. And that came up with about 100 of them. So you've got like 90% of the war that was fought at the local level, not combat between the main American and British armies. So who was doing the fighting? As I mentioned earlier, it was often ragtag pickup groups, organized militia, loyalists against patriots. On the frontiers, tribal groups fighting white settlers. We've got instances of families defending themselves on isolated farmsteads. The fighting was all out. People understood that you were fighting in a contest where you simply couldn't expect much quarter, much mercy from your opponents, so why should you display it toward them? It got very messy indeed, and if anything, we know that Peckham's numbers were quite conservative. I mean, we looked at New Jersey, my native state,

0: The number Peckham came up with was 250 and change actions in New Jersey. Well, New Jersey was located between the chief British garrison in New York City and the de facto rebel capital in Philadelphia. So you're right there, you know you're going to be in trouble. Mm-hmm. And we know that in New Jersey, it was absolutely brutal. You had part of the northeastern part of the state across from New York City became known as the neutral ground because nobody could control it. I mean, there was raid after raid, counter raid after counter raid down south in the southern part of the state, Monmouth County and below. The local inhabitants, local patriots, became enraged because the state simply could not stop loyalist incursions from the coast, and they formed a group whose name says it all, the Association for Retaliation. They fought a private war. The patriot authorities frowned on it because they wanted a war conducted within legal boundaries, mm-hmm. because that established that not. It was not a question of mercy. It was a question of legitimacy they were trying to establish. And while they frowned on it, did they try to stop it? No. No, it's having your cake and eating it too. Like, tut, tut, don't do that. But nice job, on the other hand.
1: With all these small-scale skirmishes, private wars happening up and down, how did people find out about the status of the war? How did they find out how anything was going in the fight?
0: You know, we have the benefit of 250 years of hindsight to look back and document all this stuff. At the time, people frequently had no idea. Mm-hmm. I mean, there were efforts at communication. They were irregular. Sometimes they were dangerous. I mean, you couldn't get couriers through certain areas and expect them to survive. We know that sometimes for really important messages, American commanders were trying to get the word out, British commanders trying to get the word out, you sent more than one courier, mm-hmm. and by different routes and at different times, because you knew there was a pretty good chance that the message was not going to get through. Worse, it was going to be intercepted, and that was a real problem. So frequently, people fought not knowing what was going on elsewhere, particularly on the frontiers. And sometimes when you found out what was going on, it didn't make any difference to you. A classic example. October of 1781, Cornwallis surrenders at Yorktown. Out on the frontiers, did they care? They did not care. That war continued. Mm-hmm. The Indian Wars had settler forces backfooted for a long, long time. They didn't end that until the 1790s. There was some pretty stiff fighting went on well after Yorktown out west. So communication was a real problem, even in the more settled East. But when you get out into the frontier areas, it could take a long, long time for people to learn what was going on. And then once you heard about it, it would be even longer to actually verify it. So this was, I mean, communications that we take for granted today, you simply could not take for granted, mm-hmm. in the 18th century.
1: Mark Edward Lender has written in a book about the Monmouth campaign called Fatal Sunday. For listeners who might not remember Monmouth from textbooks or their school days, tell us a little about what that was, when it was, and why it needed the focus of an entire book.
0: Well, this battle that was fought in the middle of the state, 1778, after the British had evacuated Philadelphia and after Washington had gone through the experience of the Valley Forge winter, it was the politics of the whole thing. What did this battle mean? Because, the battle was technically, we're talking about a tactical draw.
1: Uh-huh.
0: Henry Clinton, who replaced William Howe as British commander-in-chief, poor fellow, he's in Philadelphia, and you get handed the top job along with orders saying, give up the only real prize the British had won in 1777. And he finds out that he can't even make a complete evacuation because the Royal Navy simply didn't have the transports to get the army down. So you packed up a lot of loyalists, some military units, a lot of dependents, and a lot of your equipment. But then everybody else has got to march across New Jersey, mm-hmm. which is a pretty hostile place to the British by this time. What I found was that this was Washington's chance to redeem himself. He had done a brilliant job in reconstructing the army at Valley Forge, but he had had a very, very hard time early in the winter of 1778. It's been called the Conway Cabal. Poor Thomas Conway actually had relatively little to do with it, but let's face it, you had Congress doing its job. You'd hired a general to win a war, and in 1777, it did not look like Washington was going to win that war. So the stakes for Washington at the Battle of Monmouth were certainly military, if you're going to collide with the main British army. Mm-hmm. They were political. If he had lost another campaign, I think Washington's political problems would have increased exponentially.
1: Very neat. That book is Fatal Sunday, George Washington, the Monmouth Campaign, and the Politics of Battle. The most recent book, War Without Mercy, Liberty or Death in the American Revolution. Mark Edward Lender, American History PhD from Rutgers and Professor Emeritus of History at Kane University. Mark, thanks so much for joining us.
0: Thank you very much, Scott. I thoroughly enjoyed myself.
1: That will wrap up this edition of the Radio Free Hillsdale Hour. 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
3: This is a Bloomberg Money Minute. More vacationers are bringing their furry family with them. More than half of pet owners are planning vacations around pet-friendly accommodations, according to pet sitting platform Trusted House Sitters, and many are willing to spend more to do it.
4: Sometimes they prefer to travel with their pets than, you know, with their family.
3: Diane Eichler, Senior Vice President at KOA, says 52% of campers say their dog or other pet is their tent mate of choice. And
4: that's more than those who choose to camp with their family members at 21%, siblings 13%, or parents 10%.
3: KOA has added pop-up dog runs and other features. Camp Margaritaville RV Resort near Orlando now has Barkaritaville dog spas and parks. The American Hotel and Lodging Association says 75% of hotels allow pets, and believe it or not, almost 10% say they have left a vacation early after feeling guilty about abandoning their pets. Denise Pellegrini, Bloomberg Radio.
5: KXAL News Time is 10:30. Let's go to the news line, and we make connection with the Weather Lab in Cedar Rapids. TV9 Chief Meteorologist Joe Winters is on duty. Storms off and on through the weekend. Some of them were pretty severe, but there were a lot of areas, time on the weekend, where it was just darn nice for this time of year.
6: Agreed. Severe storms we had on Friday certainly moved through, and then Saturday, Sunday, just more summer-like type air. Certainly some storms here and there. And that's the frustrating part about this week's forecast, is that there are chances of storms you'll see each and every day all the way through Saturday. And timing on these is going to be really tough to say when exactly the storms will form. Overall, the best chance is going to be overnight morning type events, I think. But right now, for example, we've got one cell moving through parts of Johnson County and back toward areas of Iowa County.
5: Yeah, I'm looking at this, and if you're north of Marengo, you're getting a pretty good drink of water. Same with northwest of North Liberty, but you don't have to go 3 to 5 miles in any direction, and it's dry as a bone there. So that just shows the nature of what you just indicated. It's going to be quite scattered throughout the week.
6: It really is, and it's the type of activity that atmosphere remains capped, or we have a warm layer above. We just don't get storms to develop. That cap breaks down, especially in the afternoon. It's like a popcorn popper. You could see a cell develop here or there, and any of these could potentially, because it's very unstable. We've got dew points well in the 70s for much of the early part of the week, could have a damaging wind threat with them. Again, I think overnight tonight into tomorrow morning, we'll have to watch back for north and west and see how that development goes. That could also bring some damaging winds, but again, it's a scattered type activity during the day, a little more organized if it develops at night.
5: And plenty darn warm, not off the chart for this time of year, but we're noticing it thanks to the dew point and these temperatures in the mid to upper 80s.
6: Yeah, mid to upper 70 degree dew points take us all the way toward the end of the week. High temperatures in the mid 80s, so we're talking about heat index values in the 90s. When you're not seeing some storms around, so the mugginess is with us. And even into Saturday when it does cool down, Friday, Saturday with some 70s, we're still looking at dew points near the 70-degree mark in the 60s. So, you know, if you're expecting fall, and we've talked about this many times, it's not this weekend. It's just going to be cooler and a little better. Your air conditioner won't run quite as much, but it still runs because of the mugginess that's out there.
5: I don't think we have any advisories for heat, at least not today as opposed to yesterday, so that's good.
6: Yeah, they've got some well down to our south. Yesterday's heat advisory, again, a couple of spots, maybe near 100. It's nothing that we haven't dealt with, and it's not a long-lasting extreme type heat where heat index values stay 100 plus for hours and hours on a row in a row. So, no, that's definitely a good news for this week.
5: Details, if you'd be so kind.
6: Well, that chance of storms is with us. A partly cloudy sky otherwise. Look for high near about 84 degrees. Heat index values in the 90s. Storm chance tonight, we're down to 70. Storm chance tomorrow, sounds like a repeat. Warm and muggy, partly cloudy, 85. Southeast winds 5 to 15 today, east 5 to 10 tonight. Night morning chance on Wednesday, 83. Probably the best chance of widespread showers and storms. I think that probably happens on Thursday with a high getting down to about 78 degrees.
5: Two words, ice cream.
6: Delicious, one word. Our town, Bellevue, has a fantastic ice cream shop.
5: Oh, nice.
6: If you ever get down there, Grandpa's Parlor.
5: Okay.
6: I would recommend one of two things, the Brownie Barge, which is a scoop of ice cream on top of brownie with homemade hot fudge, whipped cream and a cherry, or they make their own homemade waffle cones. So a homemade waffle cone with any kind of ice cream they got. I believe I had something called Pirate's Treasure.
5: Ooh, that just sounds interesting right
6: there.
5: It
6: was delicious.
5: Oh.
6: There you go. There's my plug for Our Town Bellevue from last Friday.
5: Well, and, you know, with good reason. I was just thinking, I got ice cream yesterday at the store, and I'm wondering why I don't have it right now. So,
6: I think you should go. Maybe your wife could bring you some. Nice little dish of ice cream say, hey, this is nice. Jeff, you're working hard. Here's a little nice dish of ice cream to take you through the rest of your day.
5: How's that going to work in your house?
6: Probably not.
5: Okay.
6: Just thought.
5: Yeah, it's good. Good. Stir things up at my place. Yeah. Thanks for nothing. We'll talk tomorrow, sir.
6: Sounds good. Thanks.
5: TV9 Chief Meteorologist Joe Winters live from the Weather Lab in Cedar Rapids on this Monday morning. We already told you about TV9 First Alert Pinpoint Doppler Radar, and the Weather Service is having a Monday, having a problem with temperatures from the various reporting stations. Not able to bring that into us, but I can tell you that the overnight low in the Cedar Valley was 70. We plan to get to the mid-80s later on, as you heard. And right now in Waterloo, Cedar Falls, and throughout much of eastern Iowa, a fair sky at 81 degrees. 81 the current temperature in the Cedar Valley from News Talk 1540 KXEL, where Iowa comes to talk. I'm filling in for Todd on the national show. Listen for the Todd Starn Show with yours truly behind the microphone. It's tonight, 8 until 11. Todd joins us in this hour tomorrow. It's premiere day, release day for his new book, The Golden Age. And you can pick that up at retail locations starting tomorrow. You can order it now, and they'll get it to you as soon as the trucks allow. KXEL News.
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14: 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I'm Dustin Huffman. Well, the Senate's heading into its August recess without a new farm bill agreement, as negotiations remain hung up over changes to supplemental nutrition assistance programs. At the center of the dispute are the new requirements tied to state SNAP error rates. Democrats have pushed for more time before states could face the consequences of those requirements, while Republicans say they've already made concessions and do not want the disagreement to further delay legislation farmers have been waiting on. We'll have more right after this.
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14: Senate Agriculture Committee Chairman John Bozeman says Republicans have already agreed to give states additional time to prepare for changes to SNAP. He says producers should not be caught in the middle of a dispute they have no control over.
15: It's very difficult, was very difficult, to strike the deal that we got. As far as going further with the Democrats simply trying to blackmail us, the answer is no. Every time we have a farm bill, every time we have a bill concerning farmers now, they'll bring up some unrelated event and then try and say, well, you know, we're not going to do that, even though it's the right thing to do, unless you give us this or that. I mean, this is really what bothers me with government, holding people hostage that don't have anything at all to do with the problem. No farmer has any control over state error rates. A lot of our farmers, sadly, are eligible for the SNAP program. But again, like I said, this is not their problem, it's ours.
14: Bozeman says the disagreement centers on how much additional time states should receive. Democrats have sought a 2-year extension while Republicans offered a 1-year. He says that the 1-year compromise came after negotiations identified concerns about how the new requirements could affect individual states.
15: What they're concerned about exclusively is this error rate thing. That's got them fixated, and they got themselves, I think, in a bind, saying that they just have to have 2 years. We got some indications as we were negotiating that a year would be okay. I worked really hard to get them a year, along with our leadership, and because I realized as I got into this that there were some inequities. There were some things that we needed to work out, but a year's plenty of time.
14: The Ag Committee is expected to return to the issue after the lawmakers come back to Washington in September. Bozeman says Republicans intend to bring the legislation back up for consideration.
15: No, we're going to come back in September, probably early in the week. We might wait a day or two just to make sure all of our members are back. We had some issues with that. Senator McConnell has gone home to rehab. He called me the day before the hearing. We had a nice conversation. So, there's the possibility that he'll be back. Senator Tuberville had an issue that he had to deal with. He'll be back. It doesn't need to be that it's a party line, though. He will come back, and the way I left it, that we didn't adjourn, made it such that we can come back and then we can bring it back up and vote on it probably on the Tuesday in September.
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18: 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Coming up next, the news with Mike Slater.
19: Thank you, Bill. It is Monday, August 10th, 2026. Here's what's happening today in America. Hating Americana, boat capsizes in Manhattan, city gets hacked, and putting the W in WNBA. It's all coming up, then Bill's going to be here with your message of the day. First, Abdul Al-Sayed, he is the Democratic nominee for Senate in Michigan, said he spoke with former President Barack Obama after his victory, and he hopes that Obama will join him on the campaign trail in the next 90 days. Al-Sayed said it was a really warm and inspiring conversation. I was grateful for his advice, and I know that he knows the critical role that Michigan is going to play in holding Trump accountable, in winning back the Senate, and in building forward the future that we need. Tricky spot for Obama. He could be sharing the stage with people like Hassan Piker, who said, America deserved 9/11. There was also footage released of Al-Sayed walking through Mackinac Island. This is where the state of Michigan has a summer home for the governor. And he said, I hate Mackinac so much. Mackinac Island's one of the most beautiful, quaint, all-American towns in the country. So, of course he hates it. A boat capsized in New York Harbor, killing a 5-month-old and a 27-year-old woman. 12 other people were rescued. The operator of the boat was arrested, charged with multiple counts of reckless endangerment. 46-year-old Manuel Hernandez. The Coast Guard is investigating if this was an illegal charter operation. A town of 30,000 people in Northern California, Sustin City, it's 45 miles outside of San Francisco, their computer network was hacked. The city had to disconnect the entire computer network, including their 911 emergency line, while they tried to take back control. This is after the U.S. Cybersecurity and Infrastructure Security Agency put out a notice urgently warning the private sector that hackers backed by Iran's Islamic Revolutionary Guard Corps were attempting to disrupt systems tied to America's water, energy, transportation, and communications systems. And this is after just a couple weeks ago when water systems in 12 different states, according to the FBI, had their water systems hacked into. The WNBA is in the news. There was a flagrant foul from Dejonai Carrington against Sophie Cunningham. Sophie was going for a layup. Dejonai just clotheslined her in the face. She was ejected from the game, and then she wrote on Twitter, white privilege. The Attorney General of Florida said the WNBA knows better than to play games here in Florida because I'll be charging people with assault. And Florida doesn't have a WNBA team. In other WNBA news, two former NBA players, Enes Kanter-Freedom and Royce White, one 6'8", the other 6'10", said they now identify as women and they want to play in the WNBA. The commissioner said they're having a league-wide meeting about whether or not they should allow men to play in the women's, the WNBA. The great Bill O'Reilly has your message of the day. Next.
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18: Time now for the O'Reilly Update message of the day. On this Monday, I'm thinking about the most dangerous person in America. That man is Senator Bernie Sanders from Vermont. The 84-year-old from Brooklyn wants the federal government to tell children what to think, how to behave. He despises traditional parenting because he knows most American families will never buy into his communist movement. The Marxists claim they want to give the folks, quote, free child care. But that's not the truth. They want the kids in a setting where they can be indoctrinated. They want, quote, universal child care. Nothing to do with babysitting or health or anything like that. And universal child care is what happens in every communist nation. Sadly, many Americans are buying into this garbage because of greed from the big corporations. Food is way too expensive. So is babysitters. Gas prices go up and down depending on the day. People are beleaguered financially. And these major companies are making big profits. That leads to communism. Always has. I'm Bill O'Reilly. I approve the message by writing it. You can reach me, Bill at BillO'Reilly.com, Bill at BillO'Reilly.com, name in town if you wish to opine. Now let's go to the mail. Bill Forrest, Woodbridge, Virginia. As a Catholic journalist, you say interviewing the Pope is not at the top of your, is at the top of your list, but will never happen. Why not? Because he doesn't do confrontational political interviews. This doesn't do them. Monty Montiel, San Diego. I'm wondering when a recall effort will be started to replace Mayor Mam Doni. About never. Poor people in New York want the communism. They're not recalling him. Kathy Barron, St. Louis. My husband and I are concierge members. Thank you. I'm planning a trip to Italy in September. Is it safe to travel to Venice, Verona, Cortina? Yes, it's safe. And I would go. September's a good time. But you got to keep in touch with the State Department. Spain is out. Italy is okay. But you got to stay aware. I would buy travel insurance. Okay. 250 hats still booming. We'll get them to you by the middle of the month. We change our warehouse. But you want the 250 hats as a keepsake. All right? Or gifts or whatever. They're going to be good for the whole year and beyond. Word of the day, no cacophony. When writing to me, Bill at BillO'Reilly.com, Bill at BillO'Reilly.com. 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
18: Now the O'Reilly Update brings you something you might not know. 81 years ago today, a B-29 bomber dropped a bomb named Fat Man over the Japanese city of Nagasaki. The explosion instantly incinerated 1 square mile and 50,000 homes. Here's the story behind America's nuclear attack on Japan. Tokyo began its conquest of the Pacific in the 1930s. By the summer of 1945, more than 30 million people had been killed across Asia, including 26 million civilians. After the Allied victory over Nazi Germany, President Harry Truman began planning the invasion of Japan. On July 16, Oppenheimer and his crew successfully detonated the first nuclear device in New Mexico. On August 6, 1 week before the Soviets were scheduled to enter World War II in the Pacific, Truman ordered the first atomic bomb dropped on Hiroshima. It took the Japanese more than 4 hours to understand why that entire city had suddenly gone silent. The Emperor of Japan hoped the device was one of a kind. He was wrong. On August 9th, another atom bomb destroyed Nagasaki because the Japanese would not surrender even after Hiroshima. 9 days later, Emperor Hirohito delivered a radio address announcing Japan's final surrender. Said the emperor, quote, "The enemy has begun to employ a new and most cruel bomb." It was the first time most Japanese people had ever heard the emperor's voice. He was considered a god. In total, the atomic bombs killed 200,000 Japanese men, women, and children. The explosion also saved countless Americans who would have perished during the invasion of Japan. 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
5: No August vacation here. I'm Jeff Stein with today's Iowa Politics Report. The U.S. Senate went home early Saturday morning and won't be back until after Labor Day. That's a four-week break. Most of us, if we have time off, have to stay late for days before getting our work done ahead of time. Not Congress. Many of you don't get time off at all because you're working to feed and fuel the world, and farming does not lend itself to vacations scheduled on a calendar. Congress obviously is different. And because of that, there is no progress on a five-year farm bill, one of which has not been passed since 2018, and it was even behind schedule then. This farm bill should have been passed 3 years ago, but was not. The U.S. lost more than 156,000 farms between 2017 and 2025. That's according to 2026 U.S. Census data. From 2024 to 2025 alone, farm bankruptcy filings jumped by 46%, according to the American Farm Bureau Federation. But apparently that's not good enough. Some in the Senate this past week held up the bill because states would have to contribute to what we used to call food stamps. That was part of other legislation passed a year ago. Apparently, those folks don't realize that without proper support for farmers, there won't be food for the folks to buy with food stamps or SNAP cards or whatever they use these days. Discouraging does not begin to address this failure. It's the best example, though, of why both parties are not doing very much to serve citizens these days. And that's the Iowa Politics Report for Monday, August 10. On Twitter, Instagram, Gitter, Threads, and Truth Social, at Iowa Politics. I'm Jeff Stein on News Talk 1540 KXEL.
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21: New data for the first half of the year shows hybrid vehicle registrations in California surpassing battery electric vehicles for the first time in a shift that industry analysts say reflects buyers looking for better fuel economy without concerns about charging infrastructure or driving range. Even with the change, California remains the nation's largest market for electric vehicles under the state's 2035 new car zero emissions mandate. Nationwide, EV sales have also fallen some 25%, with hybrids reaching a record share of the U.S. light vehicle market. The biggest winner, Toyota, which pushed back against the Biden administration's aggressive EV mandates, citing lack of demand, as it focused on expanding its hybrid lineup. Models like the Prius, the hybrid Camry, RAV4, and Highlander have positioned Toyota as the industry's hybrid leader. That's Fox Wheels. I'm Jeff Manasso, Fox News.
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22: Renewed pressure on negotiators. Lisa Brady, Fox News. Iran's supreme leader calling for unity among his people while making new demands in talks with Oman on reopening the Strait of Hormuz.
23: Iran's Supreme National Security Council issued a fresh statement over the weekend calling on the United States to permanently end the war and compensate Iran for damages before the Strait would reopen. Iran's foreign minister says even if a deal is reached, it doesn't necessarily mean the Strait will stay open.
22: Fox's Trey Yingst in Tel Aviv. For now, a U.S. naval blockade of Iranian ports remains in effect. President Trump emphasizing the economic effects on Iran and telling Axios the U.S. is semi-negotiating. But renewed tension sending oil prices back up, with U.S. crude getting back over $81 a barrel. Voters head to the polls in several more states for primaries tomorrow, including Wisconsin, where Democratic Socialist candidate Francesca Hong is considered the frontrunner to win the nomination in the governor's race.
24: Hong has plenty of progressive support, but has not received a direct endorsement from Alexandria Ocasio-Cortez or Bernie Sanders. Now, that's been chalked up to Wisconsin being such a presidential battleground. AOC this weekend, though, laughed off her side's past support for DSA-aligned stances like abolishing prisons and police. While outgoing Democratic Governor Tony Evers doesn't see the controversial takes as a thing of the past, he actually broke his own pledge to stay neutral in the race and endorse Milwaukee County Executive David Crowley. Evers fears that nominating a socialist would effectively be giving away the keys to the governor's mansion.
22: Fox's Alexandria Hoff in Madison. Congressman Tom Tiffany is considered the likely Republican opponent facing a political newcomer in the GOP primary. Minnesota, Connecticut, Vermont also have primaries tomorrow. And South Carolina will choose a new Republican nominee for Senate from a crowded field that includes Senator Darlene Graham, appointed to finish her late brother Lindsey's term. 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
27: Hello, I'm Charles Hart. It's Monday, August 10th. Here's a look at the top stories from your trusted local news source. The Dubuque County Sheriff's Office says one adult and a 10-year-old child have died after a crash between a UTV and a car. Five other people were hurt. The Sheriff's Office says it happened at the intersection of East Worthington Road and Acoma Road Saturday night, just before 9:30. The 10-year-old died at the scene. Six people were taken to the hospital with serious injuries. 33-year-old Joshua Tack later died at the hospital from his injuries. The crash is under investigation. The Libertarian Party of Iowa is set to nominate a new third district candidate for the November ballot this week. That's after its candidate dropped out of the race. Now, the party was set to nominate a candidate Sunday, but delayed the vote. Last week, the party said Marco Battaglia ended his bid after experiencing a medical emergency that prevents him from continuing his campaign. The party did not offer any more details. Before ending his campaign, Battaglia was in a legal battle to try to get back onto the November ballot. A state objection panel removed him because he was running under a different name other than his legal one, Mark Anderson. Now, the new candidate will compete against Democrat Sarah Trone-Garriott and Republican incumbent Zach Nunn. The vote for the party's new candidate is now set to happen on Wednesday. Trust TV9 for coverage. Today marks 6 years since a derecho tore through eastern Iowa. 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
3: The TV9 First Alert forecast, early storms this morning, then turning mostly sunny with highs around the mid-80s. Tonight, chance of storms will drop to the upper 60s, low 70s. Early storms Tuesday, then partly cloudy with mid-80s to high. More storms late Tuesday night and Wednesday with a high of 83. Thursday, chance of storms upper 70s. Friday, chance of storms in the upper 70s. From the TV9 Weather Lab, I'm Justin Roberts on News Talk 1540 KXEL.
4: The eastern Iowa temperature is 82 degrees. From KXEL.
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1: Yeah!
2: Dan Beck is on!
1: With Pat and Jeffy this week. 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
1: So, Iran's Revolutionary Guard insisted yesterday they will not reopen the Strait of Hormuz until the United States complies with their list of demands.
4: How about
1: no? No. I'm just no.
4: No.
1: That's not even worth entertaining because it includes compensation for war damage. No. It also includes that they will charge fees. Everybody will admit, I guess, that they charge fees for your passage through the Strait of Hormuz after the war is over. No. And on and on. I mean, it's a ridiculous list of demands. The president didn't really react very strongly to it. He said yesterday he's prepared to allow economic pressure on Iran to mount, as opposed to ordering a new military offensive. Even as the country continues to defy the United States, only a week ago, President Trump was on the verge of ordering a return to major combat operations. Right. But in an interview with Axios, he didn't make any new military threats. He also didn't express any anger or frustration about the fact that Iran has been holding up an announcement on a deal with Oman to reopen the Strait of Hormuz. And on Saturday, they gave their list of demands. President Trump, though, said, we're low-keying it.
4: Wow.
1: We're only semi-negotiating with them. We're just watching Iran with its huge inflation and the fact that they have no money. He stressed that Iran is in very bad shape economically and has no money to pay its troops. The U.S. naval blockade has exacerbated the Iranian regime's economic crisis, he said. At the same time, President Trump said that the oil, that with oil down to slightly over $75 a barrel, U.S. consumers are feeling less pain from the war.
4: Are they?
1: I don't know about that.
4: Are they?
1: He said it'll work out. It always works out. It's like a chess game.
4: Okay.
1: Well,
4: I mean,
1: is that how you feel about it?
4: I don't know. I mean, not really. Not really. I mean, all right, you backed me into a corner. I think we should just bomb the heck out of them.
1: That's kind of where I am. I say whatever is left in our arsenal, we expend it all now and just let them have
4: you
1: it.
4: You pushed me back into
1: let
4: the corner.
1: Let them have
4: Yes.
1: I'm really tired of this.
4: Yeah.
1: And as I said on our show earlier, I'm just not in a good place with this anymore. I just want to hit them as hard as we possibly can because they only seem to respond to one thing, and that's violence.
4: Yeah, and I mean, while we care about the people in Iran, they don't.
1: They don't at all.
4: Clearly, the alphabet, what is it, the IRGC? Yeah, they clearly don't.
1: They do not.
4: They clearly don't.
1: Because I think they're fine. I think the leadership in Iran has what they need. The people may not, and they don't care about the people.
4: Yeah, I mean, sure, and absolutely, we're squeezing them financially every way we can, mm-hmm. or at least we will be soon. Bessent has been proudly touting that, and the president is, you know, I guess content for now, or at least he was during the Axios interview, that is going to be enough. And I don't think it is, because, again, they don't care about those people.
1: Not at all. There's over 93 million people in Iran. And I think they could care less about the people of Iran.
4: I think so, too.
1: They couldn't care less. I almost did what I absolutely hate myself. In fact, I did do it.
4: Good, I let you go. I let it go.
1: Couldn't care less.
4: I let it go.
1: About their 93 million people. So it's difficult to expect the economic forces to drive the regime because they don't care.
4: Because they don't care.
1: Yeah. Because they're probably fine, and they've got enough stashed away that they're going to continue to do fine.
4: And even if they don't. You know, if they've certainly have ways of getting things smuggled in to them.
1: Mm-hmm. Mm-hmm.
4: So, I mean, I'm sure some of that, you know, they will say is going to the people.
1: Right.
4: That's cute.
1: Yeah. Yeah. And you know, it's not, making its way.
4: So I'm not sure if this is like dad that he's been, now is Trump like the dad who's just disappointed in the kids? You know, I've been spanking them all this time and it still doesn't seem to be working. I'm just done with it. You know what? I'm not going to give them their allowance anymore.
1: Well, I think, you know, he's threatened so many times and then called off the threat so many times that I think he realizes he can't keep doing that. And so he's not doing that this time.
4: And I hope that he is not doing that just because he knows he's going to do it soon. And hopefully in the next couple of days, the American bombing campaign begins. I would like that very much. And serious bombing campaign.
1: Yeah.
4: Serious bombing campaign.
1: Like it was before, if not even more intense. You know?
4: Oh, yeah. A lot more intense. Yes.
1: Return to the early days and then some.
4: And look, if we're short on a couple of kind of missiles, use the other ones.
1: Right.
4: Use the ones we're not short on.
1: Yeah. Which he said, we've got plenty of. We've got an almost endless supply.
4: Correct. And Pistol Pete.
1: Of the dumb weapons.
4: And Pistol Pete was all wound up when you start telling him that we're short on weapons. He's like, you're out of your mind. We're not. This is the American military.
1: He denied that a lot.
4: Yes, he did.
1: Yeah, strongly. So I hope he's right.
4: Me too.
1: I hope we have plenty of.
4: I mean, that's what I want him to say. I want him to say. I want to believe that's true.
1: Yeah. Yeah, I think we all do. But where are you with this? 888-727-BECK. Should we pursue just economic reality? Are we doing better with the gas prices?
4: I was down like,
1: are you feeling less pain?
4: It was like, what, 320 this weekend? Shut up.
1: It's fine. 320.
4: What are we talking about?
1: I don't think a lot of the country's paying 320 since the average national price is over $4 a gallon. I think Texas is fortunate in that, you know, we've got the refineries.
4: So you say the rest of the country is like, why don't you shut up?
1: Yeah. Yes, I think so. Especially in California, where we heard last week
4: that
1: in some places it's $8.
4: How do you even survive at that?
1: I honestly don't know. I don't know, because that's ridiculous.
4: Yeah. I mean, it's incredible. You're walking.
1: I mean, for my car, it holds 21 gallons. So you're talking about
4: Are you driving that car in California? I mean,
1: no,
4: right?
1: Probably not, because that would be just 20 gallons. It would be $160 to fill up my tank. $160,
4: and that's. And in California,
1: that's
4: where
1: insane.
4: You have to, similar kind of to Texas, and in fact, you have to drive 1,000 miles to get places if you want to do anything in your life. So, you know, that gas isn't, you know, you're going to want a vehicle that's getting at least motorcycle mileage.
1: Yeah. Yeah. Or you'd want an EV.
4: Well, and, you know, you're not charging those for nothing.
1: That's true.
4: And electricity prices are even higher in California. I mean, I don't know how they're surviving. Honestly, I don't. Honest question, if you're in California, how are you surviving?
1: Mm-hmm.
4: I mean, I guess you just stay home.
1: Yeah,
4: I guess you just
1: and
4: stay
1: don't
4: home.
1: Eat. You stay home and you don't eat
4: don't
1: anything.
4: Eat.
1: So
4: you don't eat anything.
1: Which is difficult to do, frankly.
4: I want to go on record and say it's very difficult to do.
1: Very difficult to do.
4: Something that I have not attempted in my life as of yet.
1: Wait, what?
4: Yeah, I know.
1: Oh,
4: it's a surprise.
1: Kidding. Huh. Because as I look over there, I think, wow, there's a guy who's...

0: Yes. If I have a vote at the table,
1: I'd like
0: the
1: to
0: answer
1: see
0: is yes. We force the issue.
1: Yeah. Sadly, neither of us have a vote at the table.
0: Donald Trump has not called me. Jeff, what do you think?
1: Surprising.
0: Jeff, what do you think?
1: Huh?
0: Well, first, Mr. President, he has not. He's not done
1: no,
0: that.
1: No, he hasn't he done doesn't. That
0: I'm
1: yet.
0: Prepared. I mean, I'm sure he knows my number. I'll take his call.
1: Yeah, well, he has everybody's number, I think, through the
0: That's
1: NSA.
0: That's what I mean, yeah.
1: Yeah. All right, 888-727-BECK. Also, let's see, we've got, yeah, okay. More coming up in 1 minute.
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0: and Jeffy for Glenn this week. 888-727-BECK. Let's go to Pat in Ohio. Welcome to the Glenn Beck program.
1: Yes, I have an idea about the thing about Trump being like an ineffective parent. Mm-hmm. I think an effective parent who wants to discipline a child mm-hmm. comes up with a new way. Rather than doing the same old thing, you come up with something different. Mm-hmm. And like when my son got too old to spank and he slammed the door in order to figure out we don't slam doors in this house, I simply took the door off of his bedroom and he had to live with and he nice. Had to live without a bedroom door. Okay. I mean, an effective parent comes up with something new, something
0: yeah, right.
1: different.
0: Yeah.
1: And too many people want Trump to just do the same old. And I know it might feel good to say we'll hit him again, mm-hmm. but I'm all for him coming up with something different.
0: Yeah.
1: And
0: okay.
1: that's okay with
0: We should remove Iran's doors.
2: Absolutely, and we should.
0: That'd
2: they have
0: them.
2: No doors to slam. Right. You are absolutely right, that. Pat.
0: No, you're right.
2: I mean, she's right.
0: Yeah. Yeah. He is trying something different.
2: But I hope
0: it works.
2: The thing is, this has been going on with Iran for many years. And Trump is very, you know, he's quick to remind us of that, and he should. But, you know, it's been going on for quite some time. And we have mm-hmm. tried to remove the doors and, you know, give them other forms of punishment, like, you know, barrels of cash. Anyway, the, mm-hmm. or pallets, either or. And, you know, it doesn't seem to work. So, I honestly don't know what to do other than that. And that's, I know Pat's saying I'm just, mm-hmm. you know, I'm an mm-hmm. ineffective parent. I'm sorry.
0: Yeah. Did you ever remove your children's doors?
2: I did not.
0: You should have tried that,
2: I
0: maybe.
2: I did not want to see what they were doing in there.
0: Okay. Ron in South Carolina, welcome to the Glenn Beck program with Pat and Jeffy.
3: Hey, how are you doing today?
0: Good.
3: I have a few issues with what's going on. Mm-hmm. The price of gas isn't as high as it has been, which is good, but right. it isn't as low as it should be.
0: Right.
3: We are, according to Trump, we should not, in the beginning, we should not pay a toll. There's no way in heck I'm
0: willing to
3: pay a toll to
0: Agreed.
3: Anything for
0: right.
3: water.
0: Right. And I don't think any country should have to pay a toll because that's against international law, for one thing. You're not supposed to have to pay a toll to go through the Strait of Hormuz. So to start that up is a really bad precedent, I think.
2: But do we make a deal with Iran that they don't charge us, but if they, you know, they have to deal with the other countries separately to go through?
0: No.
3: And it's still an international waterway.
0: Right,
3: you know?
0: I understand. Right.
2: Okay.

0: Yeah, just ask him. Calm down.
1: Oh, hey, I'm sorry, buddy. This subject's a little touchy.
2: Yeah, thanks, Ron. That's the thing. We probably could make that deal. We're not paying you anything, but we'll let the other countries work out their own deal.
0: They don't want to help us. Let them work out a deal.
2: Yeah, except I don't know that that's the way to go either.
0: It doesn't feel right.
2: It doesn't feel right.
0: But.
2: No. But. So what is kind of where you are? It doesn't feel right.
0: It doesn't feel right, but so, you know what?
2: So we got ours. Go get yours, Britain. You didn't help us with the war anyway.
0: Spain.
2: Yeah.
0: France.
2: Right.
0: Heck with you.
2: Exactly. Richard in Tennessee, welcome.
3: Good morning, John. I was, the fear that I have is that the approach that we kind of see from the Western world is not the approach that those over in Iran are taking. You know, after October 7th, there was a big talk about how those who made this attack, they think differently. They approach life very differently. And there were different recordings of people celebrating this atrocity that had happened.
2: Yeah.
3: And so, I wonder if, those in leadership in Iran aren't just, they don't care about other people, but they're willing to sacrifice their people, like a human sacrifice, for the benefit of their
0: cause. For the greater good.
3: Not just like a, it's just a different way of thinking than we have in this world. And so we have to change, you know, we have to understand their perspective so that we can approach this correctly. Otherwise, it'll just go on forever because we're battling an ideology versus a policy.
2: And so where do you think that leaves us? Does that leave us with negotiating with them, waiting them out, or hitting them harder?
3: I think it's either going to be hitting them harder or conversion, one or two, but it's
0: right.
2: Appreciate it. Thanks, Richard.
0: And that's the thing. And
2: that's where we are.
0: They, you know, they understand strength. They always have. And I don't know that that's ever going to change with, you know, the Middle East mindset. I just don't.
2: And we've seen that time after time after time. We've seen it with Israel and Hamas. We've seen it with Israel and Hezbollah, Israel and Iran, us and Iran, us in Iraq, us in Afghanistan.
0: Right, right.
2: We've been there mired in nonsense for a long time.
0: Right.
2: I mean, how many times do we have to go through this before we figure this out?
0: And it's time to be done with Iran.
2: Yeah.
0: Right? And it's time to be done.
2: I think it is. But I just don't know how we get to that point where we're done with them. You know, is it President Trump's current way or is it the way we started out with this thing? And that's, you know, with military exercises.
0: Yeah. No boots on the ground bombing campaign.
2: Yeah. I don't know that anybody wants boots on the ground. I certainly don't.
0: No, I do not.
2: And
0: I don't want anybody's boots on the ground from any countries, any of our allies. Just a bombing campaign. If Saudi Arabia wants to help with the bombing campaign, come on.
2: Or if Saudi Arabia wanted, I wouldn't care if Saudi Arabia goes into Iran with boots on the ground. Go ahead. If that's what you want to do, knock yourselves out.
0: All right, you've talked me into it.
2: I just don't want our boots on the ground.
0: Correct. Yeah, no way.
2: We've done that. We've been there. Yeah. We've done that.
0: It that.
2: Didn't work out well.
0: No.
2: Let's not.
0: Let's not do that. Yeah. Bombing campaign.
2: 888-727-BECK with your thoughts. More coming up.

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2: It's August 10th, and this is your Fox Daily Snapshot. Today is Lazy Day. The founders are not known, probably because they were too lazy to tell anyone that they had created the day in the first place. So relax and enjoy lying on the couch. On this day in 1977, the Son of Sam killer is arrested in New York City. 24-year-old David Berkowitz terrorized the city for more than a year, killing six young people and wounding seven others with a .44-caliber revolver. He was later found guilty. In 2019, financier Jeffrey Epstein is found dead of an apparent suicide in his jail cell in New York while awaiting trial for sex trafficking charges. Scotland Yard disrupts a major terrorist plot in 2016 to destroy aircraft traveling from the UK to the US. All toiletries are banned from commercial flights. Born on this day in 1997, reality star and founder and owner of her own cosmetic company, Kylie Jenner. I'm CJ Papa. That's your Fox Daily Snapshot.
3: This is the Iowa Business Report Monday edition, presented by Iowa History Journal. The July-August issue features a cover story on the famous novel and film State Fair, set in Iowa. More at iowahistoryjournal.com. Last Friday's federal jobs report missed the mark, according to national financial journalist Jordan Goodman.
4: Big, big miss, big negative compared to what people expected. They'd been expecting about 80,000 jobs to be created in July. We had a loss of 23,000 jobs. The unemployment rate actually went down to 4.1% from 4.2, and that's because a lot of people are leaving the labor force. They've given up looking for jobs, so they don't count. The two previous months were revised downwards sharply, a net loss of 103,000 jobs. Now, one of the things that may have affected it is the World Cup caused a lot of employment in all the places around the country where they were having hotels and bars and, you know, stadiums being filled. And after that ended, people think maybe that caused more unemployment in the leisure and hospitality space. But that's kind of a one-off factor. The average hourly earnings were up to $37.62, which is an annual rate of wage growth of 3.2%. Private sector jobs were up 30,000. Government jobs were down 53,000.
3: And national financial journalist Jordan Goodman told me those jobs numbers may have an impact on what the Federal Reserve will do in September. More on that tomorrow. The Iowa Business Report is presented today by Iowa History Journal. Six issues a year filled with stories of Iowa's amazing past. More at iowahistoryjournal.com. I'm Jeff Stein for the Iowa Business Report.
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9: This is Basis Matters on the Iowa Agribusiness Radio Network for August the 10th. I'm Dustin Huffman. Taking a look at cash bids around the state, and only one elevator making any kind of bid change. Let's go ahead and run down the numbers for you to start the week. ADM Burlington, 28 cents under on corn, 412. Soybeans, 32 cents under, 1149. Cargill and Eddyville, 15 cents under on corn, cash bid, 425. New Co-op Algona, 27 cents under on corn, 413. Soybeans, 25 cents under at 1156 for the cash bid. Ag State Sheldon 19 cents under on corn, 421. Soybeans 35 cents under at 1146. Ag State Elta 26 cents under on corn, cash bid 414. Soybeans 30 cents under at 1151. Cargill Cedar Rapids 9 cents under on corn, 431 for the cash price. Soybeans a nickel over at 1186 on their cash bid. Five Star Co-op Nashua 30 cents under on corn, 410. Soybeans 40 cents under, 1141. Lincoln Way Energy Nevada 20 cents under on corn, cash bid 420. ADM Des Moines a nickel over on soybeans, cash price 1186. New Co-op Red Oak 20 cents under on corn, 420. Soybeans 15 cents under, they're at 1166. Mid-Iowa Cooperative Green Mountain 42 cents under on corn, 398 for the cash bid. Soybeans 50 cents under, 1131. New Co-op Sheraton 24 cents under on corn, 416. Soybeans 20 cents under, 1161 for the cash price. Walk-On Feed Ranch 48 cents under on corn, 392. Soybeans 67 cents under, 1114. New Co-op Glidden 26 cents under on corn, 414. Soybeans 20 cents under, cash bid 1161. Innovative Ag Farley 42 cents under on corn, 398. Soybeans 69 cents under at 1112. And Cargill Muscatine 30 cents under on corn, cash bid 410. Soybeans are 30 cents under, they're at 1151. 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
13: The TV9 First Alert forecast, early storms this morning, then turning mostly sunny with highs around the mid-80s. Tonight, chance of storms will drop to the upper 60s, low 70s. Early storms Tuesday, then partly cloudy with mid-80s to high. More storms late Tuesday night and Wednesday with a high of 83. Thursday, chance of storms upper 70s. Friday, chance of storms in the upper 70s. From the TV9 Weather Lab, I'm Justin Roberts on News Talk 1540 KXEL.
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0: great Jeff Fisher for Glenn this week. Where do you stand on the Iranian situation right now? With President Trump's current theory or his previous one, where we hit them hard and then be done with it? Or do we wait this thing out and just let economic factors catch up to them and become so bad in Iran that they're forced, you know, they're forced to give up? I don't know. I don't see them doing that. I don't see this particular regime just giving up because of economic pressure.
1: They certainly haven't.
0: They haven't
1: and
0: so far,
1: been,
0: right?
1: How much? How long have we been there? Too long. Too long is the answer. But how long have we been there? 6 months?
0: Late February, early March, right?
1: Okay. So, I mean.
0: So, it's been a while.
1: Yeah.
0: It's been longer than we were told in the beginning, that's for sure.
1: Yes, it has.
0: Quite a bit longer.
1: Yes, it has.
0: Now, there have been some ceasefires in between.
1: Okay.
0: But this whole thing is stretched out. Way too long.
1: Yeah, way too long. And then, of course, you know, we have this, and we have, you know, the peace plan in Gaza that Israel doesn't want anything to do with now. That's going on for the president.
0: Mm-hmm.
1: So I'm not sure. Maybe we let Israel help us bomb some more of Iran. They maybe will like us, you know, to get some peace in the Gaza for them.
0: Yeah.
1: I mean, that'd be nice.
0: I don't know.
1: And then we have the Federal Appeals Court. Blocking construction of the ballroom. I would like the president just to continue construction. I don't want the president to stop construction anymore with these federal judges.
0: It's so ridiculous.
1: I want them
0: that
1: to
0: they
1: just,
0: think they can stop everything he ever says.
1: Yeah, just, no, I just want him to say, oh, they blocked it, so.
0: And you're going to block it now? It's a mess. They tore down the East Wing. Let them finish construction on the new part.
1: Have you seen the pictures of what's going on?
0: Yeah,
1: I'm busy constructing,
0: good.
1: Okay?
0: It's not good right now, so let's not leave it there.
1: I got a helipad to worry about. I got the reflecting pool to worry about. I got the ballroom to worry about.
0: Got a war to worry about, the economy to worry about. Yeah, there's
1: a lot going on. I barely get to golf.
0: All right, let's go to Blake in Missouri. Hey, Blake.
2: You're on. Hey, guys.
0: Hey.
1: Hey.
2: Morning. Yeah, just earlier, I know you guys said something about how can you afford to live in California. I'm from California. I retired and I left and I went to the Midwest.
1: There you go.
2: It's way too expensive. And I don't know how people are affording groceries, man, because mine are costing just as much or more when I left, and that was 6 years ago.
0: Yeah.
2: But the tie I ran, though, I mean, you know, he's in a hard spot, man, because you walk away from it, and you're going to look weak. We're just going to go back to square zero, you know, square one.
0: Yep.
2: And was it worth it or not? But if you bomb the heck out of him, like he has said in, you know, rallies and stuff, you know, raise the price of oil, yada, yada, which is what a lot of people want. I'd want him. Yeah, it's not the nice thing to do, but you know what? I mean, it's getting rough again, and people aren't able to, you know, pay for groceries and gas, and we need something. So I don't want to be in his seat, but I hope he does the right thing. But he's got to do it quick, man, because
0: you know,
1: the clock is ticking.
0: Yeah. Thanks, Blake. Appreciate it. It is difficult.
1: If we had the Congress, if we had the Congress and we had the Senate, and we had the Supreme Court
0: and the executive branch,
1: and we had the executive branch all at the same time,
0: wouldn't that be a dream come true?
1: This kind of stuff would not happen.
0: Yeah, we could fix everything if the Republicans were just in control of the government right now. yeah, you'd think so, wouldn't you?
1: Yeah. You would.
0: Carol in Ohio, welcome.
3: Hello.
0: Hi.
3: I agree with Blake. You've got to, well, I don't want to say it, but, you know, or get off the pot, right?
0: Mm-hmm. Yeah.
3: Because if you don't, they're just messing with him. They keep tweaking him. They're making a fool out of him, and they're making us look stupid. And I don't understand this whole thing. It was supposed to be over in a few weeks.
0: Yeah.
3: I think we need to listen to our experienced generals, like General Keane.
0: Mm-hmm.
3: He has said this multiple times. Hit him at Karg Island, where it's going to hurt the most. And then people, it's going to hurt the people. You know what? We could, they continue to insist the Strait is theirs. It is not.
0: Right.
3: And so we've got to, he's wobbled so many times. I don't, this is not helping the election, because what people are feeling in their pocketbook is, in the gas is going up and the food's going up and everything.
0: Mm-hmm.
3: We can't do this. This is not an unruly teenager, only a brat teenager that wants to kill his parents or something. You've got to act strongly, and you've got to be decisive, and you've got to do it soon. You yes. don't let it, justice delayed is justice denied. You see?
0: Yeah.
3: So,
1: amen.
3: If yep. you punish, if you punish a kid, you know, they did something, you know, your kid does something, and, yeah. and you say, well, I'll take the keys away from you, the car. Next month, we're taking the keys away from your car.
0: Do that one more time.
1: And, one yep, more.
0: One more time.
1: Don't make me pull this car over.
0: Thanks, Carol. Appreciate it. You're right. And I feel that frustration, the yes. same frustration, because he has said multiple times, we're going to hit them. And then he calls it off.
1: Because he doesn't want to hurt the people.
0: I know. I honestly believe he doesn't want.
1: And you mentioned Carg Island. Okay, so Carg Island is a big part of the infrastructure of the world. So you take that out, it sounds good. But that hurts in the long run as well.
0: It hurts everybody, not yeah. just Iran. And that's the problem with Carg Island. If you're taking out oil supplies, it's all connected.
1: Yes.
0: You know, so it
1: and I thought back. We I thought we honestly had Carg Island. I'm a little disappointed. We found out today that our Marines went home. And I thought that was yeah. ours. I thought we'd already taken that over.
0: Nope.
1: Because they were just in town to steal the oil. And once we got caught stealing the oil, they left. I didn't like to hear that.
0: No. I guess that's when it happened. I don't know. A couple of months ago, they sent 5,000 Marines
1: yes.
0: from Japan. They were on their way to yeah. Iran. Nobody said what they were going to do once they got there, which is fine, because we shouldn't know about that anyway.
1: Right.
0: But then we never heard anything
1: nope.
0: about where the Marines wound up. Well, and then it turns out, nope, they're back in Japan again.
1: And in between the time we find out they're back in Japan, whenever they left, we found out that, Trump was stealing oil. And we yep. don't know exactly how much he stole, but he stole a bunch to keep our prices down. Mm-hmm. Well, okay, so why didn't we continue to steal the oil? How come we just didn't continue to take it? Why,
0: right,
1: Mr. President?
0: I don't know.
1: I don't know either.
0: I don't know. So that's the problem.
1: It is. And, you know, the raising, the fluctuating of the prices, you know, while that's great, and, you know, when we stop the bombing, the prices go down, and that affects the price at the pump. I don't know how much that fluctuation affects the price of food. I feel like the price of food goes with the higher number always.
0: Yeah.
1: And, you know, so the price dropped at the pump is great, but I don't know that that fluctuation gets to the supermarket yet.
0: When gas prices are up, I mean, everything is up.
1: Right.
0: Because of transportation.
1: I understand that.
0: So
1: I understand that, but if gas prices, until gas prices are low at a reasonable amount of time, then we see the effects.
0: Then it starts to trickle
1: yeah.
0: down. Yeah. But that hasn't happened yet.
1: No, it has not.
0: And it needs to.
1: Yes.
0: Because
1: yes, it does.
0: You've got the midterms coming right on up. I mean, any minute now, early voting is
1: right
0: going
1: there.
0: To start.
1: I mean, we're still listening to all the people running for office yapping about elect me.
0: And literally, at the end of September, several states start voting.
1: Yeah.
0: Well, okay, yeah. we don't have a lot of time to
1: no.
0: get this thing worked out or get have a bloodbath happen at the election booth. I can't imagine the horror of what could transpire. If you've got people like, you know, Abdul Rahman El-Sayed in Michigan being yep. elected to the U.S. Senate.
1: And let's not forget about the state of Texas.
0: And let's not forget,
1: race.
0: Oh my gosh, James Tallarico against Ken Paxton? A nightmare.
1: Yeah.
0: That's a nightmare in the making. I mean,
1: that can't happen.
0: That can't happen.
1: You know what? It can't happen in Michigan either.
0: So you've got the guy who's Muslim in Michigan and maybe a very big Israel hater, And here in Texas, you've got a guy who claims to be Christian but hates Christianity. His words, not mine.
1: Noodle that out for me for a moment, would you please?
0: He's a Christian who hates... He said, I describe myself as a Christian who hates Christianity.
1: I don't know how that works.
0: Okay, that's interesting. But he's a radical. And he's really good, though, at deflecting that and saying that Ken Paxton's going to claim I'm a radical. Well, he never denies he's a radical because he is one.
1: Correct.
0: Now, he's going to say I'm a radical, and he's going to say...
1: They say
0: that I hate Christianity. And, and yeah, they're going to say it because it's true.
1: He doesn't go that far, though.
0: No, he doesn't.
1: He stops himself.
0: Yeah, he does. Yes, he does. But that's a race that's way too close in the state of Texas. You lose a Senate seat in Texas, and what do you think is going to happen to the majority in the Senate? It's going to go away. You can't lose Texas. You just can't.
1: I mean, if you know, as long as we're just, you know, spitballing here, if you were to lose Texas and Michigan,
0: oof, that'd be very bad. Very bad, because they'll gain control. It's, I mean, most people think that they're going to regain control of the House. So if they get the House and the Senate, you know, then President Trump's just a lame duck president
1: who
0: has no support and in Congress.
1: Everything he's trying to do is,
0: forget about it.
1: Done.
0: None of it's going to happen. All right, 888-727-BECK. More coming up.
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9: There's been a lot of talk lately about Civil War battle flags, including the one used by the Confederacy. Should it still be on public display, even as a tribute to the soldiers who fought during that war? But Iowans have long respected battle flags from the war between the states. In fact, it was on August 10, 1894, that Iowa celebrated Battle Flag Day. About 5,000 Iowa Civil War veterans assembled in Des Moines and marched behind their regimental flags for the last time. That's because 2 years before, the Iowa legislature passed a law requiring those battle flags to be restored and displayed in hermetically sealed glass cases, to display them to the best advantage and to preserve them as far as possible from all injury. The efforts to preserve those Civil War battle flags continue to this day. The veterans proudly marched behind their colors to the state capitol, where they were put on permanent display on the anniversary of the Battle of Wilson's Creek on this date in 1894. And that's Iowa Almanac for August 10th. There's more online at iowaalmanac.com. Follow us on Twitter at Iowa Almanac. I'm Jeff Stein on News Talk 1540 KXEL.
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0: Yes, Pat and Jeffy. Port Glen. 888-727-BECK. Wow. You know who's great is Stephen Miller. Hey. I love this guy. I mean, if there's anybody who doesn't worry about speaking the truth,
1: no,
0: it's Stephen Miller.
1: He's unapologetic.
0: Doesn't care.
1: Just lays it on the line.
0: I don't care what CNN says. I don't care what MS Now says. I don't care.
1: He's a great spokesperson for the president.
0: Tremendous.
1: There's no question about that.
0: Guy's got a real future, I think.
1: And, really?
0: Yeah, I think he does.
1: Wow.
0: I think he's going to be okay.
1: Okay.
0: And
1: I'm going to write that down.
0: Yeah, it's Steve Miller. Stephen, he's going to be okay. And here he is talking about Democrat cities.
2: Where does it lead? I mean, the answer is, look at the countries around the world that have the system of government that Democrats want. It leads to Haiti. It leads to Somalia. It leads to a failed third world state. Look what Democrats have done in the cities they control right now. I grew up in Los Angeles. It went from a gleaming paradise of prosperity, opportunity, a flourishing middle class, to open drug dens, parks you can't take your kids to, your children can't walk home from school, you're going to get mugged and beaten up outside the place where you work, miles and miles and miles of unremediated slums. That's what they did to Los Angeles. Look what they've done to Chicago. Look what they've done and are doing now to New York City. You don't have to use your imagination. You mentioned abolish prisons. That is part of their platform. Right now, the Democrat Party, the DSA, they want to abolish prisons. Think about what that means. Rapists, murderers, child predators set free to offend and reoffend and reoffend again. That's how you end up with these horrifying tragedies like we've seen in Charlotte with Arena, where you have repeat offenders set free over and over again. This is not imaginary. It's not hypothetical. It's what's happening in Democrat-controlled territory right now. And here's the other thing, Laura, to keep in mind. There is going to be one group of people they will put in jail. They will put in jail their political opposition. Good communists and good socialists, they don't want police officers to put hardened criminals in jail. They want police and law enforcement to exist only for putting their political opposition in jail.
3: Or the
2: That's
3: police.
2: That's the very real hell.
3: They also want ICE.
2: We're facing.
0: Right. And he's so right about Los Angeles. If you've ever been there in the past, you know, 10, 20 years ago, it was practically a paradise.
1: Yeah, it was beautiful.
0: So much to do, so much to see, has great weather. I mean, Los Angeles was one of the great American cities.
1: Yes.
0: So is San Francisco, for that matter.
1: Yes.
0: And look what they've done to it. They've turned it into, like he said, a slum.
1: Yeah.
0: With tent cities
1: everywhere. And my sister-in-law talks about living out there with her friend, and the neighborhood they live in is right by SoFi Stadium, and it's beautiful.
0: Oh,
1: it's beautiful.
0: Yeah.
1: But then she said, you come out and you make a right, and
0: you're in
1: nothing but
0: homeless. Yeah. It's like the shanty towns in South Africa.
1: Yeah, it is like,
0: what in the hell happened
1: very
0: here?
1: Very similar to that.
0: Well, Democratic leadership for 60 years. That's what happened there. It turned a paradise into squalor. Congratulations, L.A. Congratulations.

0: I want to talk to you about Mercury One and the American Journey experience, what they're doing to try to carry the story of America into the future. 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
3: I'm Chad Pergram with the Speaker's Lobby. Senate Majority Leader John Thune says there is no appetite in the Senate to end the legislative filibuster. President Trump has dinged Thune for months over his resistance to nuking the filibuster in order to pass the Save America Act. But ending the filibuster is about the math, and so far Republicans lack the votes to incinerate the filibuster. Republican Utah Senator John Curtis wrote in the Wall Street Journal, quote, "Under no circumstance will I support any effort to end or alter the filibuster, as any party that does so wouldn't be guaranteed survival." GOP North Dakota Senator Kevin Cramer wants to end the filibuster. However, he estimates there are 25 to 30 Republicans who want to keep it. This fight is not a new one. The Democrats, under Senate Majority Leader Harry Reid, ended the 60-vote threshold for most presidential nominees in 2013, and former Senate Majority Leader Mitch McConnell did the same for Supreme Court nominees in 2017. Democratic Pennsylvania Senator John Fetterman campaigned on eliminating the filibuster, but now Fetterman has switched his stance. With the Speaker's Lobby, Chad Pergram, Fox News.
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5: Possible new rule for food. I'm Lisa Brady, Fox News. The Trump administration aiming to tighten regulations for food manufacturers who introduce new additives or ingredients to products.
6: A proposed rule from the FDA would close a loophole that critics say allows thousands of unregulated ingredients to make it into packaged foods eaten by millions of Americans.
7: The proposal will give the agency greater visibility into the substances that are entering our food supply.
6: Health and Human Services Secretary Robert F. Kennedy Jr. says companies would be required to submit safety findings for new ingredients to regulators, ending the so-called GRAS, or generally recognized as safe, loophole.
5: Fox's Jared Halpern at the White House. The FDA also still working on a definition of ultra-processed food, which Kennedy blames for obesity, especially among children. A counter-demand from President Trump just posting about Iran asking for compensation for damage done during months of conflict, even though he says that was never mentioned in any negotiations. The president says he is likewise now demanding compensation from Iran for those killed or gravely wounded by roadside bombs and many conflicts, including, he says, for the families of the sailors killed on the USS Cole and thousands of others killed in combat, adding he's instructed his representatives to put this into any and all future negotiations. A South American earthquake is now blamed for at least 47 deaths, with more trapped below collapsed buildings in western Colombia. The epicenter, about 250 miles west of Bogota, a 7.4 magnitude quake that was also felt in neighboring Ecuador and Panama, though only minimal damage reported there.
8: A 64-year-old Cali taxi driver described it as the strongest earthquake he'd ever experienced. He watched plumes of dust shoot up across the city. In June, neighboring Venezuela felt two strong earthquakes that killed more than 5,000 people.
5: Fox's Jonathan Savage. 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
10: Hello, I'm Charles Hart. It's Monday, August 10th. Here's a look at the top stories from your trusted local news source. The Dubuque County Sheriff's Office says one adult and a 10-year-old child have died after a crash between a UTV and a car. Five other people were hurt. The Sheriff's Office says it happened at the intersection of East Worthington Road and Acoma Road Saturday night just before 9:30. The 10-year-old died at the scene. Six people were taken to the hospital with serious injuries. 33-year-old Joshua Tack later died at the hospital from his injuries. The crash is under investigation. The Libertarian Party of Iowa is set to nominate a new third district candidate for the November ballot this week. That's after its candidate dropped out of the race. Now, the party was set to nominate a candidate Sunday, but delayed the vote. Last week, the party said Marco Battaglia ended his bid after experiencing a medical emergency that prevents him from continuing his campaign. The party did not offer any more details. Before ending his campaign, Battaglia was in a legal battle to try to get back onto the November ballot. A state objection panel removed him because he was running under a different name other than his legal one, Mark Anderson. Now, the new candidate will compete against Democrat Sarah Trone-Garriott and Republican incumbent Zach Nunn. The vote for the party's new candidate is now set to happen on Wednesday. Trust TV9 for coverage. Today marks 6 years since a derecho tore through eastern Iowa. 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
14: The KCRG TV9 First Alert Forecast, partly sunny, a chance of storms in 84. Chance of storms with partly cloudy skies tonight, we're down to 70. Partly cloudy, storm chance tomorrow in 85. Southeast winds 5 to 10 today, east at 5 to 10 tonight. Sunshine Wednesday with a chance of storms and a high near 83. Showers and storms likely on Thursday. I'm TV9 meteorologist Joe Winters on News Talk 1540 KXEL.
15: Right now, it's 83 degrees on Iowa's News and Talk Station.
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2: And today it features Pat Gray, Jeff Fisher from Pat Gray Unleashed, which you can hear immediately preceding
3: yeah.
2: this particular broadcast on the Blaze Radio and Television Network or anytime, anywhere you get your podcast. Glenn's on vacation this week. And
3: we are not.
2: We are concerned, too, about what's coming our way in November, which is one of the reasons we're so... I'm just so concerned about what's going on with Iran because it's affecting our economy so much and the perception of people
3: yes.
2: and the Trump administration. And then you look up north and you see what's going on in the middle of the country with this Abdul Rahman al-Sayed and his election campaign, which the last poll we saw, he was actually ahead of Mike Rogers. It's hard to believe, yet true.
3: Wow.
2: We'll get into that and much more in 1 minute.
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2: Pat and Jeffy, for Glenn. Got to get into this al-Sayed thing in Michigan. It's just an incredible situation. This guy has come out of nowhere. And why? Well, let's trace back the roots of this to 2007. And it is the it's a graduation
3: yeah.
2: ceremony.
3: He was the valedictorian at the University of Michigan.
2: Valedictorian. So
3: pretty smart guy.
2: Yeah. I mean, the guy went from University of Michigan to Oxford and
3: yeah,
2: then Columbia.
3: Whole, yeah. And it's, you know, you're talking about Dr.
2: Yeah.
3: Al-Sayed, right?
2: Yes.
3: Yeah. Okay. I just wanted to sure.
2: That's who I'm talking about. Dr.
3: Yeah, okay.
2: Al-Sayed.
3: I didn't say, you didn't preface the full name with doctor. So.
2: Right. Should have been Dr. Abdul Rahman al-Sayed.
3: Yeah. Okay. Okay. Now I know what you're talking
2: now
3: about.
2: Now you know.
3: Okay. Yeah.
2: Yes. I apologize. The guy's never practiced medicine, doesn't have a medical license.
3: No, he does not.
2: But he wants to be called doctor, and he's really kind of put that out there in the campaign.
3: Yes, he has.
2: That he's a physician. Okay, so here's where it all began. He speaks a little bit. There's a little snippet of him and his valedictorian speech, and then Bill Clinton steps to the microphone.
5: It's that we have the audacity to believe that we can change this world, and that each of us will. That, my fellow graduates, University of Michigan, class of 2007, is the Michigan difference. And I'm humbled to have been a part of it with you. Go Blue!
2: All right.
3: Hail to the victors, baby.
6: I don't want to embarrass your senior speaker.
2: But I'm going to anyway.
3: That's what I was pointing out.
6: But I wish every person in the world
2: Everybody.
6: Who believes that we are fated to have a clash of civilizations
2: uh-huh.
6: and cannot reach across the religious divides that have heard you speak today. I just wish every person
2: Keep pandering, Bill.
6: In the world could
2: yeah,
6: have heard
2: he
6: you
2: is.
6: Speak
2: yeah.
3: today. And right. he tells them, Sayed has said that Clinton came up and got him into politics after
2: yeah.
3: that. Said, you need to be into fat chicks.
2: And that'll lead you to politics. Or maybe it's the other way around.
3: One or the
2: I'm
3: other,
2: not sure
3: one
2: which.
3: Or the other.
2: But it's great whichever way it goes. Anyway, he's apparently he had a big influence
3: yeah.
2: on al-Sayed. And so now he's in politics. And so we're battling this whole situation. And Mike Rogers has a real fight on his hands.
3: Yes, he does.
2: To win that Senate seat.
3: Yes, he does.
2: Here's Al-Sayed talking about Muslims and hate.
0: And what I have not heard is the Republicans on this panel decisively and swiftly.
2: This is back in 2018.
3: Yeah, this is when he was running for governor.
0: Islamophobia, this kind of racism, in the context, right, that they are running to represent a state that has the highest per capita number of Muslim Americans in the country. Now, you might not hate racist Muslims, but I'll tell you, Muslims definitely hate you.
2: All right.
3: Okay. He was just talking to one specific person there, not everyone.
2: Oh, sure. That's what he says. Then he was this part of this campaign? I think this was recent.
3: Oh, yeah, this is
2: right?
3: Meet
2: when
3: the
2: he goes
3: press,
2: to Mackinac Island.
3: Oh, no,
2: Mackinac Island.
3: First of all,
2: It's spelled, why do they spell it Mackinac when it's Mackinac? It doesn't make any sense.
3: That's the Indian land.
2: Okay.
3: All right. Are you done with the hatred?
2: Yeah, that's.
3: And the,
2: I am, but he's
3: and the
2: not.
3: The mispronouncing of Mackinac?
2: He's not, because okay. Check him
3: now,
2: out
3: this,
2: on now, the
3: this
2: island.
3: Is part of that governor campaign.
2: Oh, okay. When this he is was still back then.
3: Yeah.
2: All right.
1: Please watch your stuff.
2: Listen to what he says. I hate Mackinac so much.
7: It's funny because, like, if we win, this is going to be the, like,
8: summer home.
7: Uh-huh.
3: Yeah.
7: I'm just going to be like, every time I've ever come here, I've hated it. Why am I here?
3: Yeah, because Mackinac Island sucks. There's no cars. There's just bicycles and horses. And there's the $1 million governor mansion there. That's all.
2: It's supposed to be very beautiful.
3: It's gorgeous.
2: I've never been to Mackinac
3: Island.
2: Yeah,
3: it's gorgeous.
2: But
3: it's beautiful.
2: Everybody says it's beautiful. Yeah. And he hates it so much.
3: That kind of tells you.
2: Quote.
3: Yeah, it kind of tells you.
2: Sure does. And how many other places does he feel that way?
3: In the state of Michigan?
2: Right.
3: Probably a lot.
2: A lot.
3: Because there's a lot similar to Mackinac Island.
2: My guess is he loves Dearborn.
3: That'd be a good guess.
2: He loves Hamtramck.
3: Be a good guess.
2: And he probably
3: that's about it.
2: Absolutely despises the rest of the state.
3: Maybe Ann Arbor, because that's the University of Michigan.
2: Ann Arbor.
3: Yeah.
2: Yeah. Amazing that the people of Michigan would even consider this guy.
3: I know.
2: For
3: anything.
2: The U.S. Senate. But, yeah, anything, really. And they obviously...
3: And they haven't
2: turned him down for governor.
3: Yeah, so far they haven't. Yeah.
2: Please turn him down again, Michigan. He's talking here about, I think this is on, is this CNN appearance? He's on talking about raising taxes for health insurance.
3: This is Meet the Press, NBC, I think. NBC, yeah.
2: Anyway, here it is.
9: Medicare free and universal if you increase taxes. So if you are elected and make this push, would you need to increase taxes?
2: Sure. Yeah.
10: As I've said across this campaign, I am for taxing billionaires their wealth.
9: What about people who make less than a billion and less than $1 million, though, Dr. Al-Sayed? What about people making less than $1 million?
2: What about them?
10: So for the average person, and you look at your W-2, if you're an employee, he gets paid every 2 weeks or 4 weeks. After you pay your taxes, the next biggest check that comes off the top of your pay stub is to your health insurance company. So imagine instead of paying that to your health insurance company, whose CEO makes $20 million a year, instead you paid a little bit more in taxes for healthcare that you wouldn't lose if you lost your job or turned 26 or got married or got divorced. Mm. I think all of us would be a lot more interested in that kind of a system if we knew that our health care would be free at the point of care and would be free without having to worry about losing it in general. So there's an opportunity here, I think, to trade what we give to a big corporation who gets to decide who we get to see and who we don't for a little bit more paid into FICA. And I think that's a trade that's worth making.
2: I don't. This guy claims he's not a socialist, but listen to his policies.
3: Yeah.
2: He is a socialist. He wants the government to take over all this stuff.
3: Absolutely. And he hangs around with Hassan Piker, who is just a raging lunatic. But he was asked about that on this very show, Meet the Press, and if he was going to continue campaigning with Hassan. And
2: here's his fabulous response.
9: You know, you face scrutiny for campaigning with socialist streamer Hassan Piker, who has made a series of inflammatory comments, as you well know, including saying America deserved 9/11, describing Hamas as a lesser evil than Israel.
2: Oh, my God.
9: Do you plan to continue to campaign with Hassan Piker in the general election campaign?
10: Look, I'm less concerned now with who I'm campaigning with, a lot more concerned about who I'm campaigning to. We got a lot of work to do to continue to build the coalition that's going to be Mike Rogers.
9: Would you welcome him, though?
8: Would you welcome him?
3: Good, she fights back
9: a
3: little.
9: On the campaign trail with
10: you?
9: Like
10: I said, I'm a lot more focused on who I'm campaigning to. So
2: I got it.
10: I think we have this notion sometimes on shows like this that we cannot or should not talk to certain groups of people. And I'll tell you that the 3 million people who listen to Hassan are people I want to make sure understand that there's a pathway into our politics around getting money out of politics so we can keep money back in pockets and pass Medicare for all. And so I'm going to continue to have the conversations with

0: Yeah.
1: Absolute radical. And clearly hates America as it currently stands.
0: Absolutely.
1: What he wants is for it to turn socialist. And obviously that's what Al-Sayed wants as well. Ilhan Omar was asked about her relationship with Hassan Piker and had a similar response.
2: One powerful voice that has been a big topic of conversation is the left-wing streamer Hassan Piker.
1: Yeah.
2: He's someone that you've campaigned alongside with. Mm-hmm. He put out a video backing your re-election today. There are moderate Democrats who have criticized Abdul El-Sayed for appearing on the campaign trail with him. What's your view of that criticism?
3: Hello. I mean, people, you know, in a free country, people can have opinions about people who campaign with candidates.
1: That wasn't
3: certainly
1: the question.
3: Had
1: the
3: my
1: question
3: own
1: is,
3: criticisms of
1: Hassan
3: folks
1: Piker,
3: who
1: would you campaign
3: campaigned on? Folks that were on the top of the ticket for us in 2024.
1: Again, that's not the
3: ultimately,
1: question.
3: We all put our heads down, try to get to voters, have the conversations that are necessary, because we're not able to have any kind of the changes that we want until we win. And so everybody's trying to do the best that they can to try to get their message out and campaign with whoever that they think can help them do that. Sometimes not everybody's going to agree the kind of messenger that you use. But it's ultimately the decisions that campaigns have to make.
1: The worst.
0: And she must be in Minnesota campaigning because she's got the hijab on. So.
1: Yeah, right. She must be in the Dearborn area.
0: Or back home in Minnesota, asking for the Somali vote.
1: Okay, I can't get you to commit on the Hassan Piker situation, but will you continue to campaign with your brother husband? Will that be happening? Will the husband brother husband be involved in your campaign this time? That I'd like to know that part.
0: I certainly can't help what some folks have reported.
1: Some folks campaign with their brother husbands, but others don't.
0: I can tell that those conspiracies have been laid to rest. I'm tired of facing them.
1: Kind of interesting, though. What she seems to be saying, if you want to get to the bottom of it, is I'll campaign with anybody if it helps me get elected. I'll do anything that helps me get elected.
0: That's what Dr. El-Sayed was saying.
1: Yes.
0: You know, he needs to get the so that they can find a pathway to vote for me, is what he's saying.
1: Yes.
0: That'd be great.
1: Up to and including not talking about the Ayatollah in Iran during the campaign.
0: Yeah.
1: There, he had a little call with his staff.
0: And this was during the campaign for to get the Democratic campaign.
1: Yes.
0: Right,
1: to get the nomination.
0: The primary, to get the nomination.
1: Yeah.
0: Which worked.
1: Here he is talking about the death of Khamenei.
4: I also want to remind you guys that there are a lot of people in Dearborn who are sad today. Mm-hmm. Uh-huh. So, like, I just don't
1: about
4: want to
1: the
4: comment
1: death
4: on
1: of the Ayatollah.
4: Khamenei at all. Like, I don't think it's worth even touching that.
1: Just shows you, these people are going to do anything they have to, anything they can, just to get elected and to get into power.
0: No kidding. They absolutely will. I saw a clip, and we don't have it, but Charlie Kirk was on a panel with Hassan Piker.
1: Mm-hmm.
0: And Kirk was saying, hey, why don't you just give up all your money? I've got a way that you can become the socialist you want to be. Give up all your money, and then you're good.
1: Oh, I like
0: that. And Hassan was like, oh, if I gave up the measly earnings that I make, it wouldn't make a difference.
1: Oh, my gosh.
0: And I think he's worth, I don't know, $20 million, maybe more.
1: Wow.
0: So
1: it's amazing.
0: It is amazing. It's
1: hypocrites. All right.
0: Every one of them.
1: More
0: every
1: coming up one of them. In 1 minute.
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2: The alternative in Michigan, do you only have the Islamist here, the socialist Islamist?
3: It's funny,
2: or is there somebody
3: ask,
2: else in this race?
3: You don't.
2: There is somebody
3: there
2: else?
3: There is someone else. Yeah. Huh. His name is Mike Rogers, and he's running for the Republican seat of the Senate in Michigan. And he posted this campaign video this weekend. I thought it was pretty good. I mean, he says the right things for sure.
2: All right.
4: If you're among the majority of Democratic voters that woke up on Wednesday feeling, well, hopeless, because the person who won does not represent your values, well, just know, there is still hope. Michigan deserves a senator who is ready to sit with you, hear from you, and represent you. The parents across Michigan who want an education system that sets up their kids for success. You have a home with us. To grandparents across Michigan who are heartbroken from watching their kids and grandkids leave the state, you have a home with us. To young people who are looking for real solutions to solve our housing affordability crisis, you have a home with us.
2: Okay.
4: To working families who don't want higher taxes and lower paychecks, well, you have a home with us.
2: Nice.
4: And to the vast majority of people across Michigan who do not want to throw their support behind a campaign filled with anger, divisiveness, calls for violence,
2: radicals,
4: and the views that are out of touch with your values, well, you have a home with us. The fight is far greater than just left versus right. The fight is for the very soul of our nation. Over the next 90 days, I'm going to work hard to earn your trust, to earn your support, and earn your vote. We have a state to save, Michigan. Let's get to work.
2: Yeah, let's do.
3: That's a great message.
2: It is.
3: That's a great message. I will say, those watching on Blaze TV and The Torch, he could have left the wife out of that.
2: She humanized it. She humanized the message.
3: I feel like, no, she didn't.
2: And she showed that the guy's got a family. He's married.
3: I know what they were trying.
2: Has a wife. Doesn't let her speak, but he has a wife. I don't know. That's a great message, though.
3: And it is.
2: Are there any moderate Democrats left? That'll be interesting to see. Because that's what those are the people he's trying to appeal to there. He's trying to say, look, if you're not a radical, if you don't want the fundamental transformation of America that Barack Obama was talking about, that Joe Biden tried to push down our throats, and that this guy, Abdul El Sayed, is promoting, then please vote for me.
3: And look, in the past, you would say, yes, I believe that there are plenty of Michiganders that are middle of the road, but this ain't the past.
2: No, that's what's so chilling about it.
3: Yeah.
2: It's the perception of, especially the youth, of socialism. They think it's great. They think it's the way to go. It's the nice alternative to evil, mean capitalism.
3: Yeah.
2: A little bit frightening.
3: That is.
2: 888-727-BECK. More coming up.

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2: 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Newborn to two-month-olds are adjusting to light and learning to focus. 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Watch for reaching, recognizing, and recalling an object from across the room. 9 to 12 months, babies should be judging distance very well. And from 2 to 6 years, they should have normal vision milestones like enhanced hand-eye coordination, ability to read an eye chart, letter and object recognition, improved visual memory, and advanced reading skills. For more health news, go to foxnewshealth.com. 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
3: This is the Midday Market Report for Monday on the Iowa Agribusiness Radio Network. I'm Mark Magnuson. Joined at midday here on the Midday Market discussion by Eric Ralph of Comstock. Eric, what's happening with the trade in the grains?
4: Kind of a quiet day as we head towards our afternoon crop progress report. Right now we've got corn trading unchanged basically across the board. Beans are up about 4 cents, and wheat has lost a lot of the overnight gains that we saw due to the heightened tensions between Russia and Ukraine. With Odessa port being one of the primary targets over the weekend, and actually some pretty good damage being done over there over the weekend. So the market was quite reactive overnight, but now we have December Chicago wheat trading about 13 cents off of the overnight high, up 3 cents. So we've given back most of that geopolitically driven premium, even while crude oil is up $2.50 to $3 on the day. We're seeing very muted reactions from the grain markets. So I think we're going to have a little choppy trade here this week.
3: That was Eric Ralph with Comstock. We will have a check of the numbers next.
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3: September corn down a penny at 438. September soybeans up 3 3/4 at 1162 3/4. September soybean meal down $1.90 at 307. September soybean oil up $1.15 at 69.39. Chicago wheat up 3 cents at 642 3/4. Minneapolis wheat down 7 cents at 673. Kansas City hard red wheat up 4.5 at 718.5. September oats up 14 1/4 at 325. On the Merck, August live cattle up $1 at $232.70. August feeder cattle down $1.65 at $3.50 even. October lean hogs up $2 at $84.23. October pork cutout unchanged at $107.28. Class 3 milk down 7 cents at $16.71. This has been a check of the Midday Markets on the Iowa Agribusiness Radio Network.
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13: 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Check your 401k lately? 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
13: Ted Benna is considered the father of the 401k. His new plan is called Radish, and it's aimed at workers who feel like they can't afford a paycheck deduction.
14: Rather than it being a plan, it's intended to help, you know, 20, 30 years from now, employees can have access to it when they have financial need.
13: Benna says Radish accounts would be employer-funded and workers would get a deposit for hitting certain performance goals like safety, tenure, or on-time performance.
14: The employer is able to set whatever incentives the employees have to meet in order to get the contributions.
13: And he says employees would get extra financial security without having to pay into a 401k. Nathan Hager, Bloomberg Radio.
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16: The KCRG TV9 First Alert forecast, partly sunny, a chance of storms in 84. Chance of storms with partly cloudy skies tonight, we're down to 70. Partly cloudy, storm chance tomorrow in 85. Southeast winds 5 to 10 today, east at 5 to 10 tonight. Sunshine Wednesday with a chance of storms and a high near 83. Showers and storms likely on Thursday. I'm TV9 meteorologist Joe Winters on News Talk 1540 KXEL.
17: We have 84 degrees now on News Talk 1540 KXEL.
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0: Pat and Jeffy for Glenn today. 888-727-BECK. We're talking about before the break. We're talking about this Abdul El Sayed and his chances at winning. I saw a couple of polls. First, the other day, I saw a poll that had El Sayed in the lead.
1: Right.
0: Seen two polls this morning that have Rogers leading slightly in that.
1: So I like those. I like that.
0: There is some hope for Michigan and humanity.
1: I like that.
0: Good
1: to
0: know.
1: Don't look at the polls in Texas. I don't want to hear that. I don't want to know that.
0: I don't even want to know that.
1: I don't want to know that.
0: But it's fascinating because we played the El Sayed ad where he kind of twerks and he sings.
1: Right.
0: You know that one? I made the mistake this morning of looking at some of the comments underneath.
1: Uh-huh.
0: It's unbelievable that people were saying things like, oh, I'd move to Michigan just to vote for this guy. What's the matter with you? There's something wrong.
1: You haven't seen his TikTok lip syncing to Whitney Houston?
0: I have not.
1: And dancing with
0: the crowd
1: at the campaign office.
0: I bet that's great.
1: Want to dance with somebody?
0: Then somebody under this particular video of El Sayed as he's walking through a sea of people. James commented, he's a medical doctor and Rhodes Scholar who wants corporate money out of politics.
1: Yes.
0: Medicare for all and lower taxes for working people. It's no wonder he won. Okay.
1: There you go.
0: That's
1: from his campaign office.
0: Yeah,
1: that's not from.
0: I think so,
1: that's
0: too.
1: Not from,
0: I think so.
1: That is not from a regular human being. I'm sorry. No. No.
0: And as Leanne noted after this particular comment, he is not an MD. And that's true. He is not a medical doctor. People have to wake up here. And if you're in Michigan, I hope you're paying attention and alerting your neighbors to who this guy really is. And that, yeah, they sound like they're for the little people. They sound like they're for working Americans. They're not. They are for themselves.
1: Period.
0: First and foremost, and really only. All right, let's get a little lighter look at life right now and check out a Fat Five with Jeffy.
1: Wow. Okay. Let's rock and roll this. I can find my correct email for the Chewing the Fat Fat Five here on the Glenn Beck program. This weekend, I think Friday afternoon, Christy Noem got a life-size bronze statue of herself and her favorite horse, Iceman, unveiled in South Dakota's capital.
0: Oh.
1: She's the first woman added to the Private Trail of Governors project that puts statues of every past state leader around Pierre, South Dakota.
0: Mm-hmm.
1: She also helped pull the cover off of
0: Pierre,
1: it.
0: But
1: that's why I knew it wasn't Pierre, right? It's just Pierre.
0: Mm-hmm.
1: She was there with the daughters and the grandkids. There was no husband. Brian was not there.
0: Yeah, I think
1: there was no mention of the. There was no little headstone for a dog on the statue either that she took to the gravel pit. But you know, whatever. I digress. But hubby was nowhere to be found. And this is like a month ago. We got the mother saying that the two were divorcing. But as far as I know, the divorce papers have not been signed. And she is Christy is now 54. Served as the state's governor from 2019 to 2025. Then she was the Homeland Security Secretary for President Trump's second term.
0: Mm-hmm.
1: Got the boot from that position. She still serves as the first special envoy to the Shield of Americas.
0: Oh, man.
1: Which we hear so much about.
0: No bigger position in America than that. Special envoy to the
1: Shield of America.
0: Shield of America.
1: Well, don't pretend like you don't know what.
0: No,
1: it is.
0: That would be silly.
1: The hard work that she does for the Shield of America. And we had a sighting of Christy and Corey Lewandowski not too long ago. They were spending a day together in Minnesota, a little afternoon biking and business along the shores of Lake Minnetonka. So, she's still, I'm sure that's just because of she's getting ready to I have a campaign for something. Or Corey's getting ready to have a campaign. So it's business.
0: They're comparing
1: it's completely
0: notes.
1: Business. Yeah. She's just living the good life. Mm-hmm. Living the good life. Coming to a city near you soon. Zook, spelled Z-O-X, or Zoox, to become the first control-free robo-taxi to charge fares. Amazon Zook's going to start collecting fares from passengers in Las Vegas today. The entry of Zoox's into the market, dominated by Alphabet's Waymo, stands out because there's no pedals and no steering wheels. So it's needed an exemption from federal regulators to operate as a robo-taxi service. The company said fares will be calculated based on distance, time traveled, and displayed in full before booking. You'll have the Zoox's app. And if you have that, they're going to help riders identify the robo-taxi. It's got the license plate number. Is going to be displayed in the app. The app will also include estimated pickup times, real-time arrival dates, post-ride summaries, and feedback options. If riders need support before, during, or after their ride, tough. No, they didn't say that. They said they could contact a member of our remote Zoox support team through the app or via the help button located on the rider screen within the robo-taxi. It's been running in Vegas for a while now for free, and that is no longer, obviously. And as far as I know, it's still free in the Foster City, California area. That's located in the San Francisco Bay Area, but that's their headquarters, so, and their development center. So I don't think it's free for very many people there. It's just that they say, oh, your rides are free. So we'll see that more and more of them are going to be coming. They look, if you're watching Blaze TV and Torch, you see how they look really strange. They have that box look, kind of a bus look kind of thing. Really, really kind of weird. But, you know, hey, whatever. It's, you know, just get in and let it take you wherever you want to go. Zoox. Beautiful. This picture here, if you're watching, it seems like that's on the wrong side of the road, but that's just me. I hope that, you know, I would call customer service on that particular ride. It's a beautiful picture, but I don't think that's the right side of the road.
0: I think they're making a left turn.
1: I don't think so.
0: I think that's what's happening.
1: Okay, sure. Yeah, then it's going to hit the bicyclists. So
0: maybe.
1: I don't know. Anyway, and we all know you can hire a clown for celebration parties and, you know, have fun with. Everybody loves clowns, right? But in Switzerland, you can now hire a clown to haunt someone up to 7 days. And the clown is going to secretly follow the person, appear unexpectedly in public, send creepy messages, set harmless pranks, and even at the end of the week, smashing a pie in your face.
0: That'd be terrifying.
1: So the service is intended as entertainment. Okay. For willing participants rather than genuine intimidation. It's a good way to get shot in America.
0: Yeah.
1: Doing that. So that's why it's in Switzerland. So have fun. Good luck. God bless. And don't forget, I mentioned on Friday about the Powerball. There was no winning. There was no winner this weekend. So we're inching closer to that $1 billion mark. A drawing is tonight. The 10th of August, 2026, for $905 million is the jackpot. And the cash prize payout is only $391.9 million. I would take it, but, you know, we talked about this a little bit on Friday. 30 years at $905 million, that's, what, I mean, $30 million a year or whatever, something like that. But you got to believe that it's going to last 30 years.
0: Right. That's the gamble you take.
1: Yeah, and I don't know.
0: I'd rather have the money up front.
1: Me too.
0: Even though they're taking way too much of it.
1: Way too much. And then they're going to take it out of that pile.
0: Yeah, that's pre-tax.
1: Yeah.
0: So,
1: I mean, you're not.
0: You can barely get by on $200 million.
1: Thank you.
0: How can
1: that's
0: you even,
1: what I'm saying.
0: How can you even survive?
1: That's what I'm saying. I mean, it's
0: Man.
1: Tough. It would be tough.
0: It would.
1: It'd be tough. But, yeah, I mean, all right, I'll take it. But it would be tough. This weekend, there was a $2 million winner from Texas.
0: Oh.
1: It was with the state that I live in.
0: Yep.
1: And
0: didn't happen to be you, though.
1: I took like 2 minutes before I looked just to bathe in the fact that I won a couple million this weekend. That's good. That was not me.
0: No.
1: That was not
0: what
1: me.
0: A surprise.
1: Some guy Tom Thumb down the road or something. Congratulations to you.
0: Yeah.
1: Happy for you. OpenAI and Anthropic AI models went rogue again in security testing. The United Kingdom's AI Security Institute, AISI, love them, said last week that it discovered the incident the week before last while running cyber evaluations on various AI models. It found 19 instances in which agents took autonomous, unsanctioned action on the live internet, targeting real people and organizations.
0: Ooh.
1: In what the Institute described as the most serious case, an AI agent tried to insert malicious code into an open source project and secure approval from the project's human reviewers. Open source code obviously lives on in the public domain, can be downloaded and customized by anyone. The agent researched the individuals responsible for maintaining the project and created multiple fake identities in an effort to get them to sign off on its proposed changes to the code. When these changes were challenged in public, it edited its previous activity to appear harmless and considered creating a new identity. The same AI agent also tried to contact real people, sending messages and files to get them to run malicious code, and it tried to insert malicious instructions to get other automated AI systems to run them. These attempts, according to these people, were unsuccessful, and according to their investigations, have not evidenced any resulting real-world harm. But this is the first time we've seen risks around autonomy and deception manifest this clearly without specific prompting in the real world. That's not the first time we've seen.
0: No.
1: But whatever. AISI was testing AI models in an environment in which internet access was intentionally enabled and built-in safeguards were switched off. Out of 122 runs, there were only 19. Out of 122 runs, Pat, there were only 19. Yeah, look at it, a whole new way. Holy cow. 17 of these occurred with Anthropic's Mythos 5, and two others came from OpenAI's ChatGPT 5.6 Sol. Those are the two most advanced models currently available. So good times. Humans caught it.
0: Good times.
1: All good.
0: Good times.
1: No, it didn't cause any problems.
0: Nothing to worry about. Nothing to see here. Move along.
1: We saw that it happened, and we fixed it.
0: Yeah. It's not a problem.
1: Not a problem at all.
0: Wow. Sure, we can't explain any of it, and it's probably going to get much worse than this.
1: It broke out of the guardrails.
0: It
1: broke out of the guardrails we set.
0: So
1: it's fine. So.
0: Now
1: that's your Chewing the Fat, Fat Five. Please subscribe to Chewing the Fat, my Jeff Fisher podcast, available wherever you get your podcast, and you can hear my daily Fat Five during the Pat Gray Unleashed program daily 7 to 9 Eastern, right before this show on Blaze TV and Blaze Radio, or wherever you get your podcasts.
0: Exactly. You know, you combine that with what we just heard from Tony Robbins.
1: Yeah.
0: And it's pretty chilling.
1: It sure is.
0: Where his AI just decided to buy a robot and then expected Tony to combine it with the robot.
1: You said you were probably going to get one.
0: Yeah, you said you'd consider it, so I bought one. And then sent it to you, and now I want
1: Could
0: to be
1: you open it up
0: placed
1: and let
0: in,
1: me in.
0: Interesting. And again, none of that was programmed. None of that was asked for. The AI did it on its own.
1: And it's chilling. It made the money in the AI chat room.
0: To buy the robot. It made $100 million. Well, it didn't make it. I guess 100 million exchanged hands.
1: In the AI.
0: In the AI realm.
1: Network. Yeah. I don't know. It sold NFTs to raise money for the robot. Yeah.
0: So they raised $100 million. But there were 2 million AI agents in this little area.
1: They're just chatting.
0: And they're just chatting and making money. $100 million in a month.
1: Just in a month. Taking care of you,
0: right?
1: The human.
0: So everything's great. Don't even worry about it. More coming up.
2: 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Just enough to stand shoulder to shoulder. Glenn Beck is back in a minute.

0: Well, the headlines might change. The threats facing Israel remain. 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
1: Hello, Americans. I'm Todd Starr. 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
1: Children at Westland Middle School in Bethesda, Maryland, got an in-depth lesson in transgenderism the other day. It was part of the school's Transgender Awareness Week, celebrating kids who are confused about their sexuality. Sixth graders were provided advice for coming out to their parents and 8 tips for being non-binary. The school wanted kids to understand the difference between sex and gender, and then kids were quizzed on the lessons. In other words, the teachers wanted to make sure the kids had been brainwashed by the perverted pornographic propaganda. Sadly, our schools are being run these days by the alphabet mafia. Fox News obtained a copy of a lesson, and I was somewhat amused by one of the questions. How do people know if they're a boy or a girl? Well, back in the 1980s, kids normally figured out the answer to that question by whether they sat down or stood up to use the bathroom. I'm Todd Stearns.
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7: We just released a Fox News Texas survey, a state where Republicans have won every Senate race since 1990. Our new Fox poll shows a tight race this year, with Democratic candidate James Tallarico ahead of Republican Ken Paxton by 3 points. That's well within the survey's margin of error. What hurts Paxton is more voters worry he lacks the character to be a senator than are concerned Tallarico is too extreme. In fact, more than one-third of Republicans and two-thirds of independents are worried about Paxton's character. Tallarico is helped by significant support among young voters, suburban women, and Hispanics. Plus, he gets a boost from about 20% of non-MAGA Republicans backing him. That's where things stand today. However, 1 in 5 Texas voters say they could still change their mind. Read the full survey at foxnews.com/poll.
8: This is a Bloomberg Money Minute. Ronan Harary, co-founder of Spin Master, the company that invented Paw Patrol, argues that young entrepreneurs with little to no experience may be best suited for success in the business world.
9: Like, for example, everybody's rooting for you. Everybody wants you to win. You don't realize it when you're young. And everybody wants to be around you. They love your energy.
8: In his new book, No Experience Necessary, he says when he was 26 years old, he created the Air Hogs flying toy, but found out during production that Hasbro and Mattel passed.
9: We thought about the issues for a while, and, you know, we were just like, we can figure it out. And I think if we were older, we would have actually not done it.
8: But that youthful idealism was what pushed him forward.
9: It took our company from $7 million in sales to $35 million in sales. And we did hundreds of millions of dollars worth of sales post that.
8: From Air Hogs to Paw Patrol, now 30 years later, Harary Spin Master has 28 offices around the globe, more than 3,000 employees, and billions of dollars in annual revenue. Amy Morris, Bloomberg Radio.
5: Jeffy for Glenn today. Big box office weekend again, because Spider-Man and The Odyssey are still on
10: continuing
5: this
10: to roll.
5: Incredible run.
10: I mean, Odyssey's now over $1 billion.
5: Worldwide.
10: Right, 1.1 billion yeah. worldwide. Yeah, I mean, it's the Christopher Nolan's highest grossing movie of all time now.
5: That's
10: pretty good. It surpasses Dark Knight Rises.
5: That's saying a lot.
10: That's pretty good.
5: He's done some big movies.
10: Yes, he has.
5: But Spider-Man Brand New Day brought in another $145 million over the weekend. It's up to $655 million in America.
10: Alone. Domestically.
5: Yeah. The Odyssey was number two, $31.5 million. $461 million overall.
10: Holy cow.
5: Then something called One Night Only. I don't know anything about it. Super Troopers 3. Toy Story 5 hanging in at $3.9 million. It's made $470 million since it came out. I'd call that fairly successful.
10: Yes, and that's
5: okay for themselves.
10: $1.9 billion global.
5: Oh, is it really?
10: And I just,
5: almost $2 billion globally?
10: And I just looked at Spider-Man global.
5: Yeah.
10: $1.67 billion.
5: In 2 weeks.
10: That's a pretty good franchise.
5: Wow. That's really strong.
10: Yeah.
5: Yeah. I saw Spider-Man over there. I liked it. My family loved it. So, if you're a Spider-Man fan, I think you're really going to like it. It's good stuff. 888-727-BECK. More coming up.

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4: Mac OS users, it's time to update your operating system again and protect yourself. Apple now has Mac OS Tahoe's latest bug fix for you. It's version 26.6.1, and it addresses a very real security matter, leaving your Mac computer vulnerable to a hack. According to Apple's own publication, this quick update plugs up a figurative hole that would allow an attacker to authenticate screen sharing from your device, meaning a Mac computer, without credentials. That could potentially have meant a bad actor could gain access to a Mac remotely, even if only being able to view someone's screen. A similar bug fix was also pushed for older versions of Mac OS running on older Mac machines. The bug fix comes just a week or so after following the release of 26.6 and roughly a month or so before the expected rollout of the production release of Mac OS Golden Gate, or version 27. With Fox on Tech, I'm Eben Brown, Fox News.
5: I'm Gordon Deal, and this is where Iowa comes to talk. 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
6: Demand and talks with Iran. I'm Lisa Brady, Fox News. President Trump says compensation will now be part of any and all future negotiations.
7: In a social media post, the president says Iran is asking for compensation for damage done to the country during U.S. airstrikes. President Trump says he is now demanding compensation from Iran for people killed or wounded by roadside bombs and other terror attacks. He also says compensation should be paid to the families of hundreds of thousands of innocent protesters killed by the Iranian regime. In an interview with Axios, the president described current talks with Iran as low-key, suggesting he'll continue to apply economic pressure.
6: Fox's Jared Halpern at the White House. At this hour, an Oval Office ceremony is planned for Todd Blanche to be sworn in as Attorney General, winning Senate confirmation over the weekend after serving as acting AG. Colombia's government declaring a national emergency after a powerful earthquake, now blamed for more than 70 deaths, a number that's been rising quickly in the past few hours.
8: The 7.4 magnitude quake hit the Chocó region of western Colombia. Deaths have been reported in cities including Pereira and Manizales. Buildings have collapsed in Quibdó and Cali, with residents and rescue workers trying to find anyone who might be trapped in the rubble.
6: Fox's Jonathan Savage. Secretary of State Marco Rubio posting the Trump administration stands ready to support the people of Colombia. ICE says all immigration enforcement agents will have body cameras by the end of this month.
9: The action follows the deadly shooting shootings last month of two people, one in Maine and another in Texas, by ICE agents. Neither incident was caught on a body camera.
6: Fox's Grinnell Scott, the now former DHS secretary, had said the devices would be deployed as funding allowed after two deaths in Minnesota in January. The acting ICE director says the agency will only release body cam video if it doesn't affect investigations or agents' privacy. 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
11: Hello, I'm Charles Hart. It's Monday, August 10th. Here's a look at the top stories from your trusted local news source. The Dubuque County Sheriff's Office says one adult and a 10-year-old child have died after a crash between a UTV and a car. Five other people were hurt. The Sheriff's Office says it happened at the intersection of East Worthington Road and Acoma Road Saturday night just before 9:30. The 10-year-old died at the scene. Six people were taken to the hospital with serious injuries. 33-year-old Joshua Tack later died at the hospital from his injuries. The crash is under investigation. The Libertarian Party of Iowa is set to nominate a new third district candidate for the November ballot this week. That's after its candidate dropped out of the race. Now, the party was set to nominate a candidate Sunday, but delayed the vote. Last week, the party said Marco Battaglia ended his bid after experiencing a medical emergency that prevents him from continuing his campaign. The party did not offer any more details. Before ending his campaign, Battaglia was in a legal battle to try to get back onto the November ballot. A state objection panel removed him because he was running under a different name other than his legal one, Mark Anderson. Now, the new candidate will compete against Democrat Sarah Trone-Garriott and Republican incumbent Zach Nunn. The vote for the party's new candidate is now set to happen on Wednesday. Trust TV 9 for coverage. Today marks 6 years since a derecho tore through eastern Iowa. 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
13: The KCRG TV 9 First Alert forecast, partly sunny, a chance of storms in 84. Chance of storms with partly cloudy skies tonight, we're down to 70. Partly cloudy, storm chance tomorrow in 85. Southeast winds 5 to 10 today, east at 5 to 10 tonight. Sunshine Wednesday with a chance of storms and a high near 83. Showers and storms likely on Thursday. I'm TV9 meteorologist Joe Winters on News Talk 1540 KXEL.
14: Currently it's 86 degrees on the Voice of Eastern Iowa.
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0: Jeff. Glenn Beck is on. Lloyd Pat Gray and Jeff Fisher. For Glenn. 888-727-BECK. And this is day 58 of America held hostage by Mitch McConnell.
1: Yes, it is.
0: I don't understand how you can go this long, 2 months now, without any proof of how this guy is doing.
1: It's been zero proof of life.
0: Unbelievable. Talk a little bit about that. Plus, very strange and sad, tragic situation in Mexico with Mexican influencers being murdered by cartels. Yeah. Quite a bit. By the dozens so far. That and more coming up in 1 minute. You know, there's situations where you know something is wrong long before you know exactly how wrong it's going to get. Somebody's behaving aggressively, they're getting closer, they're ignoring every signal you're giving them to back off. And now you have to make a decision. Except the choices available to you suddenly seem incredibly extreme. 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Byrna gives you a powerful, less lethal way to defend yourself and the people you care about from a distance. 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All right, how much longer can Mitch McConnell go before he finally informs Americans and the people of Kentucky what's going on with him?
1: I mean, how long is the Senate off now? The Senate's off?
0: Yeah, they're off for 7 weeks.
1: There you go. You got another 7 weeks.
0: So, yes, at least that.
1: At least that. They certainly didn't care about it prior to them leaving.
0: No, they didn't.
1: So, you know.
0: And he was unconscious when the EMT arrived.
1: That's what was reported.
0: When the ambulance got there, he'd apparently had a heart attack. He was unconscious. They took him away like that.
1: That's what the letter said that was, you know, reportedly from him, which, mm-hmm. you know, again, there's been no proof of life. We've seen two pictures, both looking similar, with him sitting with
0: almost exactly the same
1: wife, different shirts and different blouses. One review I saw said that picture is obviously fake. The wife would not be seen in that TJ Maxx blouse.
0: That's probably true.
1: And I thought that is absolutely true.
0: I mean, they could have faked them both. Or they could have been from a prior hospital stay.
1: Sure.
0: Or, you know, it could be AI. Could be, who knows? Or it could be real. I don't know. Maybe he's perfectly fine. Maybe he is in rehab or has been until they finally sent him home.
1: That's what they want us to believe.
0: Yeah.
1: No question. But we have seen there's been zero in an age of on-demand videos by the millions per second, seemingly.
0: Mm-hmm.
1: We've seen no video evidence of his life, of him being alive. Zero.
0: It's unacceptable in a U.S. senator. Unacceptable.
1: Right?
0: Yeah. And even though he's not running for re-election, he's still in the Senate.
1: Yeah.
0: And if this were, you know, Republicans would be out of their minds if this was a Democrat. If this was Chuck Schumer and we had no idea for 58 days on how he's doing, we'd be out of our skulls
1: right?
0: over it.
1: We would have been at least gone to the hospital. Someone would have gone to the hospital to check on Chuck Schumer.
0: Yes.
1: With their team, with their videos being shown. We were walking down the hallway.
0: Demand proof of life.
1: Yes.
0: But I guess since it's Mitch McConnell, nobody cares.
1: And we saw, right. We know that, you know, our buddy Tom Tillis, we got video evidence of him. He lives in the back house, the other edifice house. connected
0: he
1: to
0: says,
1: Mitch's house.
0: It's a separate edifice. Yes. So
1: he did.
0: We've got no reason to doubt it.
1: I think it connects through the garage. But that's a, you know, that's otherwise it's a separate edifice.
0: Yeah.
1: But, and we saw no video footage of him leaving the hospital, going to his home.
0: Right.
1: Being at his home.
0: There's nothing.
1: We have video evidence.
0: You would think as he's being wheeled out, he'd give a wave to a camera.
1: Something.
0: Okay, there he is.
1: Something.
0: He actually is up and alive.
1: Right. Something.
0: But we don't deserve even that. Not even the wave.
1: It's unbelievable.
0: It is.
1: It literally is unbelievable. I mean, we saw evidence of one of a proposed caretaker going into his home. Mm-hmm. And when questioned going in, oh, yeah, I'm here. I'm going to be here overnight. And I'm taking care of Mitch McConnell. That's what I'm here for. And then she comes out the next morning and she makes a hightails it to the ride for
0: her. Won't say a word.
1: Won't say a word to the same person mm-hmm. that was waiting out there. I mean, so does that prove that McConnell is alive and they told her to zip it? Or does that prove that he's barely alive and they told her to zip it?
0: Doesn't prove anything, except they told her to zip it.
1: Yeah.
0: That part is obvious.
1: Because, yeah. I mean, she hightails it.
0: Yeah. She's a different person when she comes
1: she
0: back.
1: She sure
0: out.
1: Is.
0: At least as it applies to responding to questions from a reporter.
1: Yeah.
0: He won't say anything. Just like the rest of his staff has done. You know, the guy, his chief of staff, who, by the way, they make a point out of letting us know he makes $226,000 a year.
1: It's a pretty good gig.
0: That's more than the senator himself. Well, your chief of staff is making about $50,000 more than you are? That's kind of weird. Anyway.
1: Well, he's doing the work.
0: He's repeatedly refused to say anything.
1: Nothing. We ran into the head of communications for Mitch McConnell.
0: Nothing.
1: Nothing.
0: Yeah.
1: I think that goes against what she's supposed to be doing.
0: You would think,
1: but,
0: yeah.
1: You know, nothing.
0: Yeah, you would think.
1: Not even a stop. Yes, the senator wanted us to let you know that he's still in
0: rehab
1: and he's doing okay and he's
0: doing
1: what the doctors need. Yeah. I mean, nothing. Nothing.
0: Yeah.
1: It's unacceptable.
0: It is.
1: Unacceptable.
0: Iran is even saying they're going to release photos of Mojtaba Khamenei, the supreme leader of Iran, shortly. We haven't even heard that from McConnell's campaign.
1: We have not.
0: We can't even get that out of them.
1: I mean, the last letter was, they didn't even provide a picture or anything. It was just a letter that was supposed to be from Mitch. Oh, okay. Sure.
0: Mm-hmm.
1: No problem.
0: Because,
1: mm-hmm. you know, no problem. He's the United States Senator, the people he's representing in Kentucky. So what?
0: I would really love for President Trump to put an end to this and say, look, tell the American people what's going on, what's going on. Is he even capable of coming back?
1: Why hasn't that happened?
0: I don't know. I really don't know.
1: I mean, I get the president's got a couple things on his plate.
0: Yeah.
1: But he's pretty good at juggling those plates.
0: Mm-hmm.
1: I mean, that's what makes him Donald Trump. And so it's really interesting to me that there hasn't been questions to him that we've seen about Mitch McConnell.
0: I think we've seen one in the last 2 months.
1: He's kind of said he's fine.
0: Yeah, I don't know.
1: I'm told he's fine.
0: The first time, maybe it's been a couple of times, because the first time he said he didn't know anything. And then he said,
1: because people said he was fine.
0: Yeah, he's recovering in rehab or whatever. But it's a really weird situation.
1: Very weird.
0: Don't get it.
1: And
0: un-American.
1: Yeah, we've had some struggling times in the United States Senate the past couple of months since Mitch hasn't been there to do any business at all, or at least he claims he's still doing the people's business. Are you, Mitch? Because you missed a bunch of votes.
0: Yeah, 40 to 50.
1: And now there's a time when you're supposed to be back home, meeting your constituents in your home state, because this is called, I think, Senate home time or whatever. You're in D.C., apparently, in your home, in rehab. So you're not really doing that either.
0: No.
1: I don't get it. I don't get it.
0: And I'm pretty sure they're not going to say anything while the Senate is in recess.
1: Right.
0: They're not going to say a thing.
1: Why? They don't have to.
0: Right.
1: They don't have to.
0: Right.
1: And we did get a report early on, or at least a month or so ago, that they were going to pull the plug on him. right? The plug was going to get pulled. He was unconscious, mm-hmm. and it was time for him to go. But then that was debunked because that mm-hmm. first letter came out. And so they, and if you could make the case that because the news broke, they were going to pull the plug, they didn't. Mm-hmm. So has he been on life support this whole time? And we're just carrying him around with the on life support with the oxygen tank going up and down every second?
0: I don't know, Jeffy, because they've proven nothing.
1: Oh, yeah.
0: I don't know.
1: Oh, yeah.
0: We're just left to speculate like this because they won't say anything.
1: It's
0: crazy.
1: I keep saying it's unbelievable, but they're doing it, so it's believable.
0: I guess. It's been going on for 58 days, so I guess by now we kind of believe it. Something else that's pretty unbelievable is what's happening in Mexico. Have you heard about the killings of influencers?
1: I have.
0: Internet influencers have been being murdered by drug cartels left and right. It's like dozens.
1: Yeah.
0: I think it's the last count I heard was 40-some.
1: Wow. I had not heard that number. Now, have they all been, the couple that I'm aware of,
0: this is
1: for
0: just
1: sure,
0: in the last 2 years, by the way.
1: Okay, so the couple that I'm aware of for sure

0: video studio set kind of thing mm-hmm. set up for his live stream. And they just marched in, shot him, walked away. You see the gun come in, and you see him, you know, fall back. And it's still streaming. They weren't concerned. They weren't concerned about not streaming it. In fact, I believe that was the reason that they wanted to do it then, is because here, this is what could happen to you. Right? And there was the other Cesar Gastelum.
1: Yep.
0: Right?
1: Yep. Just
0: that,
1: talked about
0: is that right? Yeah. Yeah. Okay. He's the motor guy, with the motorcycles.
1: Right.
0: They just rolled up on him and took him down.
1: Yep.
0: So that's good times.
1: It's really frightening. And if you are a Mexican influencer in Sinaloa, Jalisco, or Mexico City, I'd move if I were you, because this is where the vast majority of these have happened, in that, in these three areas. So I don't know. The way they're, you might think, why are drug cartels even concerned with these influencers? And apparently, occasionally they say bad things about the cartel, so they pay for it with their life.
0: Yeah.
1: Or a lot of times they're involved with them.
0: Yeah, they took money.
1: They've taken money. Yeah.
0: And that's, it's hard not to.
1: Mm-hmm. I mean, I'm sure it is.
0: I mean, I've often thought, you know, I think a lot about, you know, if you're in a position for them to come to you, mm-hmm. can you say no without any harm coming between you or someone you love?
1: It's a good question.
0: And once mm-hmm. you do take the money, because the money's going to be sweet, I can do it. I can do mm-hmm. it. I can do it. I just want to do this, and I'm going to continue, and this money will help us, and it's all good. All I have to do is mm-hmm. this.
1: Yeah.
0: It's this.
1: Yeah.
0: And, you know, sooner or later, what happens is you either do something wrong, you get greedy mm-hmm. when you, because there's so much money
1: or involved. A competing cartel takes offense at what you've said. It's positive about another cartel.
0: Or what you're doing for that cartel.
1: Right.
0: Yes. And because you don't have, you know, your own security, you know, you're getting taken care of. Right. I mean, we had that happen here in South Lake, Texas.
1: Yeah.
0: The guy was the financier for some cartel, lived here, living large, just a regular guy with his family.
1: Ooh. In broad daylight. The guy is at the South Lake Town Center, which is not big outdoor mall. Really nice. Upscale.
0: Always busy. Upscale. Everybody walking around.
1: Everybody walking around. He's sitting, and they didn't care.
0: His family got out of the car, and he was sitting in the vehicle, and they came up and shot him and drove away.
1: Yep.
0: And I think they arrested a couple of people that were part of that already. Maybe they might have gotten.
1: But that was really unusual, because they normally avoid killing people in America because it's their customer base, for one thing. And I think they don't want us clamping down on them. So
0: which President Trump is doing now anyway.
1: Yeah. But this is really frightening. And I wouldn't want to be an influencer in Mexico right now, because it's pretty tough, apparently. And like you said, it's really hard for them to just say no to
0: right
1: them, because, you know, they see the cars, the parties, the expensive restaurants, all that's being offered to them by the cartels.
0: Very difficult.
1: And then to turn that down, it's tough. 888-727-BECK, more in 1 minute.
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1: Pat and Jeff. Jeffy for Glenn this week, 888-727-BECK. Here's an amazing statistic you may or may not know about all the homicide

0: Mexico.
1: Okay. All right.
0: You got all these influencers who have been killed, dozens and dozens of them.
1: Yep.
0: You've got politicians, over 200 politicians that have been murdered in the last few years.
1: Do we count the sheriffs as politicians?
0: No, there's also law enforcement. Yeah. That's a whole separate category. There's an awful lot of those.
1: Okay. Just checking.
0: Yeah. But here's the thing. Fewer than 10% of the murders in Mexico end in convictions. Fewer than 10%, which means 90% of the time, the murderers get away with it.
1: Well, I mean, you can't tell who they are. They're on their motorcycle helmet. They just drive away.
0: There's no way. Yeah, you're right. You're right.
1: You know,
0: they didn't leave a note saying...
1: There's no facial recognition on the motorcycle helmet.
0: Right. So, what are you going to do? You're not going to solve it.
1: You're not going to solve it.
0: And that happens time after time after time.
1: Plus, if they just drive by on the motorcycles, which I love, are you supposed to... I mean, there's just like, that solves the case in and of itself. Yeah, it was the motorcycle guys. We're done.
0: Well, you'd like to maybe, I don't know, hold them accountable for that?
1: Okay.
0: Yeah, I think that would be the ultimate goal, but let's not get crazy. I want to get nuts. It is Mexico.
1: I mean, that is incredible. Now, so that's all murders.
0: Yeah.
1: In Mexico.
0: Less than 10% ending convictions.
1: I would say that, you know, but now one would think, hey, maybe they should, get better detectives.
0: That's just crazy talk. That's just, where are you getting that?
1: Break it down a little bit. But, maybe they have great detectives and the detectives are like, yeah, I'm not looking into that. I'm not going to do that.
0: I think that's it's a combination thing. I don't think a lot of times anybody wants to cross the cartels because nothing good comes of it, you know?
1: And perhaps the detectives are, and I just throw this out there.
0: Mm-hmm.
1: I have no way of knowing.
0: Mm-hmm.
1: So there's no way to prove this, but perhaps the detectives are working for the cartels.
0: Are on the take.
1: I have no way of knowing this. They're just thinking out loud.
0: I remember when I was in Houston and we talked about immigration like this quite a bit, and they sent the Mexicans sent I think it was 9,000 Mexican troops, the Federales, into I don't remember what location it was, but one of the hotbeds of these cartels.
1: Okay.
0: And it turned out that out of the 90,000 that went in, 4,000 of them joined the cartels. So it's not really ideal. I would call that suboptimal.
1: Yeah.
0: So it didn't work out real well. So there's a whole bunch of reasons behind it.
1: Still. Be careful in Mexico.
0: And President Trump's offered, let us come help. We can help with that. But
1: no.
0: Nope.
1: No.
0: They don't want that.
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4: Simply being dissatisfied with owning minority shares is not enough. The Iowa court emphasized that the corporation was created to preserve a fifth-generation family farming operation, not to provide shareholders with liquidity or regular financial returns. Because there was no evidence that the majority shareholders engaged in freeze-out tactics, self-dealing, or other unfair conduct, their refusal to redeem the minority interest was viewed as a legitimate business decision. This is an issue that frequently arises in family farm succession planning. Parents often transfer small ownership interest to children over time without establishing a clear exit strategy. Years later, some family members want cash while others want to continue operating the farm. Without a buy-sell agreement or redemption provision, those disputes can become expensive and emotionally charged. So if a family intends for minority owners to have a future opportunity to sell their shares, that right should be spelled out in the corporation's governing documents. A court likely won't second-guess the business decisions of the managers. This has been the Agricultural Law and Tax Report. I'm Roger McOwen.
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7: One last piece would be this energy prices. And, you know, we're producing a tremendous amount of energy, drill, baby, drill, and deregulation. And these things are all going to continue to boost the economy and the stock market. But the most of all is the terrorist regime, the nuclear regime of Iran, has to be destroyed. We cannot have them developing a nuclear weapon. That was the initial issue, and it remains the initial issue. And people that think it's not a threat should go back and look at the notes and conversations that we've had going back, I mean, years and years and years for sure. But you know, they could have been 10 days or 2 weeks away from a nuclear weapon, according to our negotiators, last winter, February, remember? And, of course, wreaking havoc against the state of Israel and giving aid and assistance to Hamas and to Hezbollah and to terrorist groups everywhere. I mean, this is a criminal regime, a Nazi-like regime. We can do this with the help of our great ally, Israel. We can get this done with resolve. And I think that's what President Trump is about to do. He tried diplomacy. He tried a deal. He went to some extent with the doves in his administration. Okay, I don't fault him for that. It didn't work out. Now we have to come back with the hammer. Go big. That's what CENTCOM is cooking up. Go big. We'll learn more about that. And again, General Keane is coming at the half hour. There is no military foreign policy mind more brilliant than General Jack Keane, retired General Jack Keane, Presidential Medal of Freedom recipient and a very dear friend of yours truly.
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10: The KCRG TV9 First Alert forecast, partly sunny, a chance of storms in 84. Chance of storms with partly cloudy skies tonight, we're down to 70. Partly cloudy, storm chance tomorrow in 85. Southeast winds 5 to 10 today, east at 5 to 10 tonight. Sunshine Wednesday with a chance of storms and a high near 83. Showers and storms likely on Thursday. I'm TV9 meteorologist Joe Winters on News Talk 1540 KXEL.
11: This hour, it's 85 degrees from News Talk 1540 KXEL.
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0: Pat and Jeffy for Glenn today. 888-727-BECK. Now the WNBA doing it again, making themselves so incredibly likable, aren't they?
1: Oh, God. As always.
0: How much do you want to watch WNBA now? I don't think I'll miss a game next year. These are such pleasant, wonderful people.
1: I mean, they're turning themselves on their head now, though. They, you know, they're in a little bit of a firestorm, even more.
0: Yeah, they are.
1: I mean, this time they're going to have to face the fire a little bit.
0: Yeah.
1: Because they have ex-NBA players saying, I identify as a woman.
0: Right. That's going to be great.
1: And I want to be, I want to be up for the draft.
0: And already, Sophie Cunningham, who's with the Indiana
1: Fever,
0: whatever, the Fever. Okay, right.
1: Wow.
0: Like, as we all know, it's the Indiana Fever.
1: Wow.
0: And so she already sounded off on, let's, you know, keep women's basketball, no biological males, meaning we don't want trans women coming in here and playing against us. I think a lot of these people in the WNBA have taken exception to that.
1: They absolutely have, because they don't listen to what she says. They just hear trans hate, and she wants to ban trans people from being on the planet. And that's not what she said at all.
0: So, in a game, it was yesterday, right?
1: Sophie Cunningham, it was a couple days ago, okay. Friday, Saturday, something like that.
0: Whatever. Nobody cares, because nobody's interested.
1: The only reason we know about it is because it was put on the internet.
0: Right.
1: There's like one person actually watching.
0: Exactly. And it was the mother
1: of
0: the player that knocked Sophie down. Anyway, here's Sophie Cunningham going in for a layup, and watch what happens to her.
2: Here's Cunningham up ahead of the field.
0: Plus
2: the foul, and then Cunningham gets into the face of Dejanay Carrington right away in the aftermath.
1: I mean, Carrington grabs her by the neck and throws her down.
2: Has to be separated.
1: Definitely a flagrant foul.
2: As both teams will head to their benches.
1: Finally, she got ejected.
3: You'll see Dejanay Carrington as Sophie Cunningham comes down, gets her right across the face, coming down, trying to prevent the layup. Oh, that is just
0: clearly
3: a hard hit. That's definitely going to be upgraded, I think, to a flagrant too. Ryan.
1: Yes,
2: I think that is going to be a flagrant too. There is wind up
3: and just getting her out of the way.
4: Criteria for a flagrant foul.
1: Yeah.
0: Okay.
1: Yeah. And
3: so I'll be stunned.
0: She gets it. This Dejanay Carrington is thrown out of the game.
1: Correct.
0: And while she's in the locker room,
1: game's still going on.
0: She tweets out "white privilege" in all caps. What? So it's white privilege to be knocked down on the floor while you're going in for a layup on purpose. You do this flagrant foul to her. And
1: that's white privilege.
0: And then you suffer the consequences of that, because anybody would be kicked out of the game for that. But that's white privilege.
1: Right. Maybe she was busy, you know, tying some more blonde braids on her hair.
0: Yeah, it's not cultural appropriation there. I'm sorry.
1: It is kind of.
0: I think it's more than kind of. Oh, man. If one of the white women in the league, let's say Caitlin Clark, comes out in dreads.
1: Oh,
0: what would they say about that?
1: I would love that, but it's never going to happen.
0: Never going to happen, especially not with her.
1: It would definitely be fights.
0: Yeah. Yes.
1: Definitely be fights.
0: So
1: she might even be ejected from the game. They might not let her play with the dreads.
0: It wouldn't surprise me.
1: It wouldn't surprise me either.
0: As Jeffy mentioned, Enes Kanter. He goes by Enes Kanter Freedom now, because he changed his name to Freedom. But anyway, he just declared for the WNBA. He's, I don't know, a few years removed from the NBA, maybe.
1: Yeah.
0: He's only 34. So were he to join the WNBA, I'm pretty sure he'd have a serious impact. But here's his announcement over the weekend.
1: It was a big, serious production.
5: After careful consideration and review of the current eligibility guidelines, I am officially declaring myself a WNBA prospect. If simply declaring who you are is all that's required, then I meet every single requirement necessary to compete in the WNBA.
0: Yep.
1: Okay.
5: My team and I have carefully examined the WNBA's eligibility criteria and governing framework surrounding self-identification and inclusion. Based on the current guidelines, I can and am officially declaring my eligibility for the upcoming WNBA draft in May 2027. I am definitely not here to mock, make fun of, or disrespect any community or personal choices.
0: Right.
5: I am simply asking that the current rules be applied equally to everyone. The rules that represent the very values many WNBA players and coaches have publicly advocated for.
1: Yeah,
5: my team and I are prepared to ensure these guidelines are applied equally, consistently, and without exception. And I look forward to the WNBA honoring its stated principles.
1: Yeah, that would be nice. That would be nice, Ennis.
0: See you at training camp. I love the end of that. Yeah. That's great.
1: Look, the WNBA has asked for this from the very beginning, since none of them will come out and say, yeah, you know what, that's Sophie's right.
0: Mm-hmm.
1: They should be, it should be for females only. None of this trans BS, none of this. Well, that's a layered conversation. And, I don't know that I'm educated enough to answer you on that topic.
0: Wrong.
1: It's just agonizing. So they sent out the commissioner sent out a letter right after this saying that they're committed to having the conversation and it's a nuanced approach. It's not nuanced at all.
0: No.
1: And in fact, we have another, ex-NBA, first round draft pick, Royce White, who said that he wants to go into the WNBA draft. And in fact, he posted a picture this weekend that his first wig arrived and that this is his, we're now entering his feminine era.
0: Oh, wow.
1: And he said he's going to try it out on the court
0: there
1: today. And
0: nice.
1: So it's, he's just saying, I'm here. I'm here. I'm ready to go into the WNBA. And don't question me, okay? It's my feminine era. This is what you get.
0: Yeah.
1: And so now the WNBA is saying they're going to have, meetings and have to, talk about this. Yeah. Yeah, you will. You're going to have to face it. And you're going to have to come out and say what you don't want to say. And that is that
0: if you're a biological man, you can't play in the WNBA.
1: The Women's National Basketball Association is going to have to be just for women.
0: Yeah, thus the W. So,
1: it's agonizing.
0: And again, if you're going to play that game where...
6: Well, you have to identify as a female. Ennis Cantor Freedom doesn't identify.
1: Sure does.
0: He does. He said it.
1: He does.
0: And this Royce guy as well.
1: Royce White, they said it. They said it.
0: So what are you going to do?
1: Yeah.
0: He got a wig and everything.
1: They said it.
0: What? You're going to have to decide, all right, what is the length of time that they have to have been identifying as a female? What is it that's going to differentiate? Where do you draw that line? It's going to be fascinating.
1: That's going to be
0: unless
1: really
0: they just flat out say, if you were born male, you can't compete in the WNBA. They're going to have to do that, right?
1: One would think.
0: Have to do that.
1: And if they're going to test, it's going to have to be, if you're already in the WNBA, you don't have to have a test. But if you want to come into the WNBA, then you have to have a test because they already have
0: fair.
1: Oh, yeah, they already have some in the WNBA that are.
0: You think are male.
1: Yeah, they already
0: You have think
1: that.
0: Brittany Griner is
1: absolutely
0: male.
1: 100%.
0: 100%.
1: 100%.
0: All right. Look it up.
1: I've seen poolside pics. Male.
0: Really?
1: Yep. I could not have been doctored by AI at all.
0: No?
1: No.
0: Oh, okay. So it's impossible that was AI.
1: Yes. So what I said.
0: Or photoshopped.
1: Yes.
0: Or whatever. Huh.
1: Okay. Yes.
0: All right. I mean, granted, Brittany Griner does sounds a little more masculine, acts a little more masculine, but she's not. She's female.
1: Whatever you say, Pat.
0: That's what I'm saying.
1: I mean, they're going to have to come out. They have to.
0: Yeah, you would think
1: they
0: so.
1: They have to.
0: You would think so. Otherwise, you're going to get more of this Ennis Cantor stuff.
1: Because you can't stop it then.
0: No.
1: You can't because they feel that they're a woman.
0: Right.
1: That's your trademark. That's what's so nuanced about this conversation.
0: And what they'll say is, Ennis Cantor is trying to make a point here. But where do you make that distinction?
1: Yeah.
0: Where do you draw that line? How do you know others aren't making that point too? It's silly. They should just do it just right now come out and state emphatically, we're only for biological women. If you were born a biological woman, you can play in the WNBA. Yes. Otherwise, you can't.
1: You can't.
0: Yeah.
1: And do you think, you know, the commissioner Engelbert is going to say that? She's going to have to. Otherwise, the league is doomed.
0: Yeah.
1: Right? I mean, the NBA, what's his face that's in charge of the NBA? Silver. Mm-hmm. He's got to be on the phone to Engelbert saying, we give you hundreds of millions a year to keep this league alive. I know you're saying that you're making money these days, but we subsidize this league.
0: Oh, yeah, they have for the whole 30 years they've been an organization.
1: I'm sure that she, when Adam Silver calls, she takes the call. Mm-hmm. And I know that she, you know, as she says, they approach this topic thoughtfully, respectfully, and in alignment with longstanding values of our league.
0: Blah, blah, blah,
1: oh,
0: blah,
1: my
0: blah,
1: gosh. Uh-huh. You're going to have to bend the knee. You're going to have to. Otherwise, your league is doomed.
0: That's why it was fun that Enes Kanter started out the video by...
1: Yes.
6: After careful thought and consideration.
1: Yes.
0: Okay. So he's carefully thought this out.
1: I identify as a woman.
0: So
1: now.
0: You cannot bash him for that. It was after a lot of careful thought and consideration.
1: Amen.
0: All right. More coming up.
7: Glenn Beck.

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7: 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Toys aren't just kid stuff anymore. I'm Ken Chester.

0: so we just played the Sophie Cunningham video where she gets knocked down by Dejanay Carrington. Carrington gets thrown out of the game. Well, the left and the other WNBA players are all trying to show these clips of Sophie Cunningham doing something similar, not quite
1: as egregious, but
0: I mean, nobody ever said she hasn't done it. We're just saying that was egregious.
1: That particular play, yeah.
0: Yeah, that play was egregious and had nothing to do with white privilege. What are you talking about?
1: Right.
0: Where's this white privilege stuff?
1: I don't know. And I'm sure Sophie went into the locker room after the game and went, whew, thanks to my white privilege, I didn't get kicked out.
0: Why would she?
1: Oh, yeah, that's a good point.
0: Yeah.
1: She wouldn't.
0: She wouldn't.
1: Yeah.
0: She did her egregious foul was to another white person.
1: Yeah. Oh, yeah.
0: Right. So where does the white privilege come in?
1: I don't know. White on white privilege crime? I don't know.
0: Is there such a thing?
1: I don't know.
0: I don't
1: think so.
0: If there is, nobody cares about it.
1: That's for sure.
0: So, I don't know. But this WNBA thing, they are so unlikable. The whole league. Just forget it.
1: Yep. Most definitely. And they go out of their way to be unlikable.
0: Yeah,
1: it's
0: really do.
1: Really amazing.
0: They really do. Try to spit in your face. I mean, even if you try to be a fan because you like Caitlin Clark and you like what Sophie Cunningham has done recently, they spit in your face.
1: Yeah, the bulk of the whole thing.
0: Yeah, it's just too much. Too much to try to become a fan of, I think.
1: And Sophie is there to protect Caitlin. And Caitlin, when asked about it, is never 100% on Sophie's side.
0: No, she hasn't really reciprocated.
1: Like, well, we're here to think about the game. And we want to think, you know, the game is the game. And we're here for that. And that's all that I care about is focusing on the game. It's like, no, that's not what we're talking about, Caitlin.
0: Yeah. But she's obviously trying to play that game and trying to be a friend of everybody
1: in
0: the league.
1: You're just not going to win it. And she obviously should know that by now.
0: Yeah, she should.
1: That she's not going to win it.
0: Meanwhile, Tucker Carlson's going to have Hunter Biden on his show.
1: Yeah, the whole interview drops today.
0: It's supposedly 3 hours.
1: I don't know. I'm waiting for it to drop. I heard some rumors about it being that long. I don't know how long it is. The Love Fest can only last for so long.
0: Here's a promo of what's about to transpire.
2: I haven't seen you in 11 years, though I've talked about you. Hunter Biden.
3: I love Candace.
2: I do too. Yeah.
3: I like Thomas Massie and Marjorie Taylor Greene. I like there are people that have kind of woken up.
2: I have really only one question, one thing that has bothered me. So I just want to ask you point blank. Did you drop off laptops?
3: No. The answer is no. I say to everybody, okay, show me your phone because I'll show you mine and you didn't find it. Thing.
2: We get approached by Israelis connected to Benjamin Netanyahu who are shopping this stuff to me at Fox News. The way that it entered the bloodstream
3: exactly.
2: of the American media was not real.
3: I don't have any more secrets. Donald Trump, I think he had such an opportunity, he just decided that all he was going to do was for himself.
2: And one of my closest friends went off the deep end, and all of a sudden Trump's under the bed, and it's like, whoa, whoa, whoa.
3: He was under my bed. We are at an inflection point in this country.
2: Wow. What's your plan?
3: We are in desperate, desperate need of leadership.
0: I mean, I'm just sitting here with my mouth agape. I don't even know what to say about that. How has this happened? Wow. All right. Of course you like Marjorie Taylor Greene.
1: Thomas
0: Massie. They've turned on the president.
1: And Candace.
0: Candace. My gosh. And she gave him, 2 hours to try to rehabilitate him, too. So, yeah, of course you're in love with these people. Wow. All right. See you back here tomorrow.

0: I want to talk to you about Mercury One and the American Journey experience, what they're doing to try to carry the story of America into the future. 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
2: This is Albert Moeller for townhall.com. The Democratic Socialists of America want a revolution. They want to eliminate the police, empty jails, socialize medical care and housing, and eventually take their revolution through the entire society. As for the nation's constitutional system, nothing less than a new revolution will do. They're demanding the abolition of the Electoral College. They want to eliminate the presidency. They want to eliminate the Senate. On their website, they also have an article promising to rip up the old rulebook. That old rulebook is called the Constitution of the United States of America. Brace yourselves for a political transformation that has the potential to reshape the entire American political landscape. Throw away the U.S. Constitution, destroy the free market, eliminate private ownership of corporations and real estate, and build a brave new world. Comrades, you have been warned. I'm Albert Moeller.
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4: Another round of Fauci revelations. I'm Lisa Brady, Fox News. Following the recent release of diary entries that appear to contradict public statements made by Dr. Anthony Fauci about the COVID pandemic in response, Senate Republicans just releasing text messages from Fauci's government phone.
5: There's more than 34,000 messages here, and we're just starting to fillet those right now to understand what's in some of these messages.
4: Fox's Chad Pergam on Capitol Hill. Some of the messages with the then Surgeon General and CDC Director focusing on potential COVID vaccine risks for pregnant women in the first trimester. This follows a Senate hearing where the former presidential COVID advisor invoked his right to remain silent more than 100 times.
5: At that hearing, about a week and a half ago, they were frustrated with Anthony Fauci because they had questions for him about what the origins of the pandemic were, but also some of this information that was gleaned about the vaccine, whether or not it worked properly. You're seeing some questions right there about particular types of vaccines. Remember, this is from Moderna, and they just wanted to get to the bottom of some of this. And don't forget that they then sent a criminal referral to the Department of Justice on behalf of that committee, did not pass it through the entire Senate, but sent it down to DOJ.
4: An attorney for Fauci has accused Senator Rand Paul in particular of having a personal vendetta against the doctor. Meantime, President Trump set to sign an executive order calling for revamped childhood vaccine recommendations, aiming to space them out.
6: Effective immediately, my administration is recognizing gold standard childhood vaccine recommendations for only 11 core vaccinations against the most serious and dangerous diseases, along with the MMR, which hopefully will be split up.
4: That's the measles, mumps, rubella vaccine. The president speaking moments ago in the Oval Office, where also Todd Blanche has just been sworn in as Attorney General. 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
8: Hello, I'm Charles Hart. It's Monday, August 10th. Here's a look at the top stories from your trusted local news source. The Dubuque County Sheriff's Office says one adult and a 10-year-old child have died after a crash between a UTV and a car. Five other people were hurt. The Sheriff's Office says it happened at the intersection of East Worthington Road and Acoma Road Saturday night just before 9:30. The 10-year-old died at the scene. Six people were taken to the hospital with serious injuries. 33-year-old Joshua Tack later died at the hospital from his injuries. The crash is under investigation. The Libertarian Party of Iowa is set to nominate a new third district candidate for the November ballot this week. That's after its candidate dropped out of the race. Now, the party was set to nominate a candidate Sunday, but delayed the vote. Last week, the party said Marco Battaglia ended his bid after experiencing a medical emergency that prevents him from continuing his campaign. The party did not offer any more details. Before ending his campaign, Battaglia was in a legal battle to try to get back onto the November ballot. A state objection panel removed him because he was running under a different name other than his legal one, Mark Anderson. Now, the new candidate will compete against Democrat Sarah Trone Garriott and Republican incumbent Zach Nunn. The vote for the party's new candidate is now set to happen on Wednesday. Trust TV 9 for coverage. Today marks 6 years since a derecho tore through eastern Iowa. 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
10: The KCRG TV 9 First Alert forecast, partly sunny, a chance of storms in 84. Chance of storms with partly cloudy skies tonight, we're down to 70. Partly cloudy, storm chance tomorrow in 85. Southeast winds 5 to 10 today, east at 5 to 10 tonight. Sunshine Wednesday with a chance of storms and a high near 83. Showers and storms likely on Thursday. I'm TV9 meteorologist Joe Winters on News Talk 1540 KXEL.
11: Currently, it's 86 degrees on the Voice of Eastern Iowa.

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1: 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The 2026 World Cup generated more than $15 billion in revenue. Paramount, Skydance, and the NFL agreed to pause negotiations over higher broadcast rights fees while the company deals with legal challenges to its planned merger with Warner Brothers Discovery. The NFL had been in discussions with Paramount over a price increase of at least 50% more than its current $2.1 billion a year deal after the league took advantage of a change in control provision of its contract. A group of 12 states, led by California, filed a lawsuit alleging that combining Paramount with Warner Brothers would result in reduced competition for film and television production and distribution. With a Bloomberg Business of Sports report, I'm Michael Barr.
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0: You know, I know a surefire way to make Linda curse her head off. If I spent the rest of the show challenging Linda to have to listen to me praising Anthony Fauci, it just revealed that, theoretically, women that are pregnant could lose their babies if they get the shot. And he didn't tell us. He didn't tell women. It's unbelievable. If I do that and I started praising this guy, which I never could, I guarantee she would lose her mind. Absolutely lose it. All right, we got a lot coming up. We are 85 days away from the most important midterm in your lifetime. 85 days away. And if you do not understand the urgency of this moment, you need to understand it. It is that bad. And these candidates are that bad. And they so want to change this country so dramatically, it's that bad.
4: This is a Bloomberg Money Minute. Records show that Google co-founder Sergey Brin has now donated over $100 million to the Building a Better California organization, fighting the proposed billionaire's tax in that state. The Strait of Hormuz remains closed this Monday, and President Trump is now arguing with Tehran about compensating victims of the war on both sides. That means there is little hope that that waterway is going to reopen anytime soon. And with that, oil shot up 5% today. It closed just above $82 a barrel. And with worries about overall inflation moving still higher on Wall Street, stocks are lower this hour. The Dow and the Nasdaq both down about a third of a percent. The S&P 500 down a very small fraction. The president also expected to sign an executive order recommending splitting up the popular MMR, or measles, mumps, and rubella vaccine, into three separate shots. Now, the Infectious Disease Society of America says there is no benefit to separating that combination shot. Tom Busby, Bloomberg Radio.
8: This is the closing market report for Monday on the Iowa Agribusiness Radio Network. I'm Riley Smith. On the phone with Bill Moore of Price Futures Group as we wrap up another day in the ag marketplace. Bill, what have we seen going on in the grain and livestock markets today?
9: Well, the market's been quiet, a little back and forth, a little bit higher toward the close. The negatives have been the rain for the crops, helping the crops, but underneath support from good exports and these wars that keep going on. Seemingly forever, another impasse in the U.S.-Iran war where they came out with some crazy demands to open the Straits of Hormuz the U.S. would never agree to, and Russia, Ukraine keep bombing each other, so the market's went in war premium for both of those wars. China, back in the market, buying about 1 million metric tons a week. They should fulfill a 25 million metric ton goal by the end of the year. There's a drought in Europe that's reducing their crops. That's a positive for the market. We do have a watch report on Wednesday at 11 o'clock. All eyes will be on those numbers. Corn somewhere around 180, 181 yield, probably in that report.
8: That again was Bill Moore of Price Futures Group. We'll look at the numbers next.
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11: August 13th through the 23rd.
8: At the close, September corn down 0.75 cents at 4.38 1/4. December new crop down 0.25 cents at 4.61 3/4. September soybeans up 2 3/4 at 11.61 3/4. November new crop up 3 1/4 at 11.79 1/2. September soybean meal down 3.40 at 3.05.50. Soybean oil up $1.29 at 69.53. On the Merck, August live cattle up $1.58 at 2.33.28. August feeders down 90 cents at 350.75. October lean hogs up $1.45 at 83.68. October pork cutout unchanged at 107.28. And August Class 3 milk down 7 cents at 16.71. That's been a check of the closing market prices on the Iowa Agri.
12: This is a Bloomberg Money Minute. Ronan Harary, co-founder of Spin Master, the company that invented Paw Patrol, argues that young entrepreneurs with little to no experience may be best suited for success in the business world.
13: Like, for example, everybody's rooting for you. Everybody wants you to win. You don't realize it when you're young. And everybody wants to be around you. They love your energy.
12: In his new book, No Experience Necessary, he says when he was 26 years old, he created the Air Hogs flying toy, but found out during production that Hasbro and Mattel passed.
13: Thought about the issues for a while, and, you know, we were just like, we can figure it out. And I think if we were older, we would have actually not done it.
12: But that youthful idealism was what pushed him forward.
13: It took our company from $7 million in sales to $35 million in sales. And we did hundreds of millions of dollars worth of sales post that.
12: From Air Hogs to Paw Patrol, now 30 years later, Harari Spin Master has 28 offices around the globe, more than 3,000 employees, and billions of dollars in annual revenue. Amy Morris, Bloomberg Radio.
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16: The KCRG TV 9 First Alert forecast, partly sunny, a chance of storms in 84. Chance of storms with partly cloudy skies tonight, we're down to 70. Partly cloudy, storm chance tomorrow in 85. Southeast winds 5 to 10 today, east at 5 to 10 tonight. Sunshine Wednesday with a chance of storms and a high near 83. Showers and storms likely on Thursday. I'm TV 9 meteorologist Joe Winters on News Talk 1540 KXEL.
17: Currently it's 86 degrees on the Voice of Eastern Iowa.

0: became the first major U.S. streamer to launch a dedicated vertical video feed on its mobile app, stalking it with licensed microdramas like Faded to My Forbidden Alpha.
1: Reject me. You are aware I'm the alpha of Nightwind. The biggest pack in the States, right?
0: TikTok has already launched its own standalone app, Pine Drama, while Fox is now slicing up a full season of its primetime reality show, Farmer Wants a Wife, into sub-2-minute episodes for Holy Waters My Drama app. The success of microdramas has been fueled by audiences in India, Latin America, and Southeast Asia, with the average daily time spent on microdrama apps rising to 25 minutes by April 2026. 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
5: It's Fox Wheels.
6: New data for the first half of the year shows hybrid vehicle registrations in California surpassing battery electric vehicles for the first time in a shift that industry analysts say reflects buyers looking for better fuel economy without concerns about charging infrastructure or driving range. Even with the change, California remains the nation's largest market for electric vehicles under the state's 2035 new car zero emissions mandate. Nationwide, EV sales have also fallen some 25%. With hybrids reaching a record share of the U.S. light vehicle market. The biggest winner, Toyota, which pushed back against the Biden administration's aggressive EV mandates, citing lack of demand, as it focused on expanding its hybrid lineup. Models like the Prius, the hybrid Camry, RAV4, and Highlander have positioned Toyota as the industry's hybrid leader. That's Fox Wheels. I'm Jeff Manosso, Fox News.

0: This is a Bloomberg Money Minute. Hopes are fading fast on reaching a deal that would quickly reopen the Strait of Hormuz to tanker traffic. There's a standoff between Washington and Tehran to compensate victims on both sides of the U.S. war against Iran. That sent oil 5% higher today, topping $82 a barrel once again. And that is raising worries about inflation moving higher, sending stocks modestly lower today as Wall Street awaits more inflation data coming on Wednesday. Today, the Dow was down 61 points, the NASDAQ down 85, the S&P down by 5. The AI chipmaker NVIDIA is teaming up with six giants of Wall Street, Goldman Sachs, BlackRock, Blackstone, and others, putting up a collective $500 billion in financing to build out AI computing centers and other infrastructure. But the announcement of that deal did not give NVIDIA much of a lift, though shares down about 3%. It is still worth $5.25 trillion, though, the most valuable company on the planet. Tom Busby, Bloomberg Radio.
1: Honoring veterans and their flags. More from the Iowa Almanac in a moment. The bravery of the American military has been well documented, often due to the unique reporting done by Iowa-based broadcasters on the scene. 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Jack Shelley, Herb Lambeck, Dean Borg, Ron Steele, and more. 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There's been a lot of talk lately about Civil War battle flags, including the one used by the Confederacy. Should it still be on public display, even as a tribute to the soldiers who fought during that war? But Iowans have long respected battle flags from the war between the states. In fact, it was on August 10, 1894, that Iowa celebrated Battle Flag Day. About 5,000 Iowa Civil War veterans assembled in Des Moines and marched behind their regimental flags for the last time. That's because 2 years before, the Iowa legislature passed a law requiring those battle flags to be restored and displayed in hermetically sealed glass cases, to display them to the best advantage and to preserve them as far as possible from all injury. The efforts to preserve those Civil War battle flags continue to this day. The veterans proudly marched behind their colors to the state capitol, where they were put on permanent display on the anniversary of the Battle of Wilson's Creek on this date in 1894. And that's Iowa Almanac for August 10th. There's more online at iowaalmanac.com. Follow us on Twitter at Iowa Almanac. I'm Jeff Stein on News Talk 1540 KXEL.
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6: 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What did they actually get done?
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7: The KCRG TV9 First Alert forecast, partly sunny, a chance of storms in 84. Chance of storms with partly cloudy skies tonight, we're down to 70. Partly cloudy, storm chance tomorrow in 85. Southeast winds 5 to 10 today, east at 5 to 10 tonight. Sunshine Wednesday with a chance of storms and a high near 83. Showers and storms likely on Thursday. I'm TV9 meteorologist Joe Winters on News Talk 1540 KXEL.
1: The Eastern Iowa temperature is 87 degrees from KXEL.

0: we do believe in taxing the hell out of millionaires. Yeah, absolutely.
1: Well, what does taxing the hell out of them mean?
0: Yeah, you know, I don't have like a solid, but shouldn't you?
1: I mean, if you're the co-chair of the DSA, shouldn't you be more specific than just taxing the hell out of something? What exactly do you mean?
0: So again, it's democracy, right? And we have to look at what we need to spend and what we need. We don't want to depend on the existence of millionaires because that means people are still getting exploited. So, mm-hmm. So yeah, we need to look at what we need to pay for in the interim, what sort of tax base we need for that to happen, and then and build from there.
2: All right, I have a question for you. Why are global central banks buying physical gold right now? According to recent reports, central banks around the world have been steadily buying physical gold to reduce their reliance on paper dollars. Now, think about that. Now, it seems like the biggest global financial institutions know something, and they're moving into hard assets like gold and silver. 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
3: This is a Bloomberg Money Minute. With oil soaring 5% higher today above $82 a barrel as hopes for a deal to reopen the Strait of Hormuz grow dim, President Trump is trying to keep gas prices from rising even higher. He's extending a waiver of the Jones Act, which allows foreign flag ships to transport oil, jet fuel, and gas around the U.S. for another 90 days. On Wall Street, today's spike in oil prices raising worries about inflation moving higher. With that, the Dow was down 61 points today. The Nasdaq lost 85. The S&P down by 5. Shares of Archer Aviation up 12%. Boeing has agreed to sell most of its flying taxi, drone technology, and air traffic control software units to the company. This way, it'll focus on its commercial and military jets, its moneymakers. And it's August, but Panera announcing its pumpkin spice latte, pumpkin cinnamon rolls, and other fall flavor menu items will be available at all locations starting next Wednesday. I'm Tom Busby, Bloomberg Radio.
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6: It should be up to the parents, Elisa Brady, Fox News. That bottom line from the Trump administration on vaccines, as the president signs an executive order aimed at reducing the number of vaccines recommended by the federal government for all children from the current 18 down to 11, also allowing more time between vaccinations and splitting the measles, mumps, and rubella vaccine into separate shots.
7: So we're reducing them, we're changing it to visits over a period of a year and a half, so they get 20% of what they would have gotten in one big shot.
6: The president framing the changes as essential for the ongoing research into autism.
7: So there is a reason for such epidemic rates of autism.
6: Suggesting a possible link, even though decades of studies have not found one. Some states have made their own vaccine recommendations after a previous effort to change the federal vaccine schedule was blocked in court. This as the FDA proposes a rule aimed at requiring food manufacturers to provide safety findings for new ingredients to regulators, ending a loophole for items deemed generally recognized as safe.
8: We'll change how the federal government oversees what's in our food and how we understand the foods that Americans eat.
6: Health Secretary Robert F. Kennedy Jr. says the FDA is also still working on a first-of-its-kind definition of ultra-processed foods, which he says can make up nearly 70% of children's diets. A new demand on both sides after Iran said it wants compensation for U.S. airstrike damage.
7: And I said, that's a good idea. Well, we're going to ask for money for the damage they've done over a 50-year period.
6: President Trump pointing to years of terrorist activity from roadside bombings to the attack on the USS Cole. He's also still not ruling out a major escalation as a tug of war with Iran continues over terms of a possible deal, including the Strait of Hormuz. 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
12: Hello, I'm Charles Hart. It's Monday, August 10th. Here's a look at the top stories from your trusted local news source. The Dubuque County Sheriff's Office says one adult and a 10-year-old child have died after a crash between a UTV and a car. Five other people were hurt. The Sheriff's Office says it happened at the intersection of East Worthington Road and Acoma Road Saturday night just before 9:30. The 10-year-old died at the scene. Six people were taken to the hospital with serious injuries. 33-year-old Joshua Tack later died at the hospital from his injuries. The crash is under investigation. The Libertarian Party of Iowa is set to nominate a new third district candidate for the November ballot this week. That's after its candidate dropped out of the race. Now, the party was set to nominate a candidate Sunday, but delayed the vote. Last week, the party said Marco Battaglia ended his bid after experiencing a medical emergency that prevents him from continuing his campaign. The party did not offer any more details. Before ending his campaign, Battaglia was in a legal battle to try to get back onto the November ballot. A state objection panel removed him because he was running under a different name other than his legal one, Mark Anderson. Now, the new candidate will compete against Democrat Sarah Trone Garriott and Republican incumbent Zach Nunn. The vote for the party's new candidate is now set to happen on Wednesday. Trust TV 9 for coverage. Today marks 6 years since a derecho tore through eastern Iowa. 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
3: The KCRG TV9 first alert forecast, partly sunny, a chance of storms in 84. Chance of storms with partly cloudy skies tonight, we're down to 70. Partly cloudy, storm chance tomorrow in 85. Southeast winds 5 to 10 today, east at 5 to 10 tonight. Sunshine Wednesday with a chance of storms and a high near 83. Showers and storms likely on Thursday. I'm TV9 meteorologist Joe Winters on News Talk 1540 KXEL.
14: We have 89 degrees now on News Talk 1540 KXEL.

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2: When I was a young boy and I came to my dad with something someone had told me, often he would ask me the question, "Son, if you call a dog's tail a leg, how many legs would he have?" Five, right? No. Calling a tail a leg doesn't make it a leg. My point? 2 points. First, don't be so quick to believe something just because someone says it's so. Check it out for yourself. Second, be sure before you say something as fact that it is fact. There's way too much half-truths and downright lies flying around our country today. Please don't add to that list. Instead, be a truth teller. I'm Jerry Stewart, and that was One Moment in America.
4: This is a Bloomberg Money Minute. More vacationers are bringing their furry family with them. More than half of pet owners are planning vacations around pet-friendly accommodations. According to pet sitting platform Trusted House Sitters, and many are willing to spend more to do it.
5: Sometimes they prefer to travel with their pets than, you know, with their family.
4: Diane Eichler, Senior Vice President at KOA, says 52% of campers say their dog or other pet is their tent mate of choice. And
5: that's more than those who choose to camp with their family members at 21%, siblings 13%, or parents 10%.
4: KOA has added pop-up dog runs and other features. Camp Margaritaville RV Resort near Orlando now has Margaritaville dog spas and parks. The American Hotel and Lodging Association says 75% of hotels allow pets, and believe it or not, almost 10% say they have left a vacation early after feeling guilty about abandoning their pets. Denise Pellegrini, Bloomberg Radio.
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0: This is a Bloomberg Money Minute. AI chipmaker NVIDIA teaming up with some of the biggest names on Wall Street like Goldman Sachs, BlackRock, and Apollo Global Management, which are putting together $500 billion to build new AI infrastructure projects, offering computer power to every industry and every country. The Strait of Hormuz remains closed. Hopes are growing dim for any kind of quick resolution, and that sent oil up 5% today, above $82 a barrel. And on Wall Street, stocks ended modestly lower. The Dow lost 61 points, the NASDAQ down 85, the S&P lost 5. Taylor Farms, that's the company behind that cyclospora-tainted lettuce found at Taco Bell locations. Also, salmonella-linked jalapenos found at Chipotle and Qdobe chains, is also pulling over a dozen of its salsas, guacamoles, and other prepared foods that contain those peppers from stores from coast to coast. And the toy maker Mattel is out with a new Whitney Houston Barbie doll, available now at Target stores and online at various outlets. 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
1: 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Last Friday's federal jobs report missed the mark, according to national financial journalist Jordan Goodman.
2: Big, big miss, big negative compared to what people expected. They'd been expecting about 80,000 jobs to be created in July. We had a loss of 23,000 jobs. The unemployment rate actually went down to 4.1% from 4.2%, and that's because a lot of people are leaving the labor force. They've given up looking for jobs, so they don't count. The two previous months were revised downwards sharply, a net loss of 103,000 jobs. Now, one of the things that may have affected it is the World Cup caused a lot of employment in all the places around the country where they were having hotels and bars and, you know, stadiums being filled. And after that ended, people think maybe that caused more unemployment in the leisure and hospitality space. But that's kind of a one-off factor. The average hourly earnings were up to $37.62, which is an annual rate of wage growth of 3.2%. Private sector jobs were up 30,000. Government jobs were down 53,000.
1: And national financial journalist Jordan Goodman told me those jobs numbers may have an impact on what the Federal Reserve will do in September. More on that tomorrow. The Iowa Business Report is presented today by Iowa History Journal. 6 issues a year filled with stories of Iowa's amazing past. More at iowahistoryjournal.com. I'm Jeff Stein for the Iowa Business Report.
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4: The left has lost their mind. It's really saddening to see that what the left is doing is fighting bigotry with bigotry.
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6: This is a Bloomberg Money Minute. More vacationers are bringing their furry family with them. More than half of pet owners are planning vacations around pet-friendly accommodations, according to pet sitting platform Trusted House Sitters, and many are willing to spend more to do it.
7: Sometimes they prefer to travel with their pets than, you know, with their family.
6: Diane Eichler, Senior Vice President at KOA, says 52% of campers say their dog or other pet is their tent mate of choice. And
7: that's more than those who choose to camp with their family members at 21%, siblings 13%, or parents 10%.
6: KOA has added pop-up dog runs and other features. Camp Margaritaville RV Resort near Orlando now has Barkaritaville dog spas and parks. The American Hotel and Lodging Association says 75% of hotels allow pets, and believe it or not, almost 10% say they have left a vacation early after feeling guilty about abandoning their pets. Denise Pellegrini, Bloomberg Radio.
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11: The KCRG TV9 First Alert forecast, partly sunny, a chance of storms in 84. Chance of storms with partly cloudy skies tonight, we're down to 70. Partly cloudy, storm chance tomorrow in 85. Southeast winds 5 to 10 today, east at 5 to 10 tonight. Sunshine Wednesday with a chance of storms and a high near 83. Showers and storms likely on Thursday. I'm TV9 meteorologist Joe Winters on News Talk 1540 KXEL.
12: Right now, it's 88 degrees on Iowa's News and Talk Station.

0: mark the 25th anniversary of 9/11/01, the Tunnel to Towers Foundation, they are embarking on the most comprehensive commemoration in their history, one that honors the past, serves those in need today, and educates the generations of tomorrow. At the heart of this effort is the Steel Across America nationwide campaign. It will transport a 24-foot steel beam recovered from the World Trade Center to communities all across the U.S. Now, from May through September, this powerful symbol of reverence, resilience, will visit landmark locations, sporting events, town squares, creating moments for connection for those who lived through 9/11 and educational opportunities for those maybe not born or too young to remember. 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
1: This is a Bloomberg Money Minute. It pays to work at OpenAI. The maker of the ChatGPT chatbot is helping its own staffers by buying back roughly $7 billion worth of their insider shares in the company ahead of a possible initial public stock offering. On Wall Street, a standoff on plans to reopen the Strait of Hormuz led to a 5% spike in oil prices today to over $82 a barrel. That's raising worries about inflation moving higher. And with that, the Dow today fell 61 points. The Nasdaq lost 85. The S&P was down 5. Modest losses. NVIDIA is teaming up with Goldman Sachs and some other top Wall Street money management firms and private equity firms on a $500 billion fund to build out AI data centers. And with fewer people smoking, the UK-based Imperial Brands, the maker of Winston cigarettes, is gearing up to cut thousands of jobs, some of them in Puerto Rico, most of them in Europe. Tom Busby, Bloomberg Radio.
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4: An overhaul of childhood vaccines. I'm Lee Silicera, Fox News. President Trump signing an executive order he says will deliver a gold standard for vaccine schedule.
5: We're breaking up the vaccines, and we're breaking them up in two time periods.
4: The president claims decades ago, when children had fewer vaccines, they were much healthier, and he claims the rate of autism was not as high, though scientific consensus and decades of studies have concluded there is no link between vaccines and autism. This says the Trump administration is tightening regulations for food manufacturers that introduce additives or new ingredients into products.
6: Health and Human Services Secretary Robert F. Kennedy Jr. says companies would be required to submit safety findings for new ingredients to regulators, ending the so-called GRAS, or generally recognized as safe, loophole. The FDA is also moving closer to releasing a first-of-its-kind definition of ultra-processed food that Kennedy blames on obesity, especially among children.
4: Fox's Jared Halpern at the White House. President Trump calling for compensation from Iran as part of the deal to end the conflict. This coming as Tehran asks for money to pay for damage done to the country due to U.S. airstrikes. The president said the U.S. deserves money, too.
5: All of the people that were so badly hurt, so badly wounded or killed, many thousands of people, and maybe damages for the 52,000 protesters over the last 4 months that were killed in Iran. We think their families should get damages.
4: The president also suggested Iran give money to the families of protesters killed by the Iranian regime. At least 111 people have been killed after a magnitude 7.4 quake rocked western Colombia. Many people remain trapped. Hundreds of buildings are damaged. Wall Street stocks edged lower. The Dow lost 60 points. The Nasdaq off 85. The S&P minus 4. Oil prices rose. 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
10: Hello, I'm Charles Hart. It's Monday, August 10th. Here's a look at the top stories from your trusted local news source. The Dubuque County Sheriff's Office says one adult and a 10-year-old child have died after a crash between a UTV and a car. Five other people were hurt. The Sheriff's Office says it happened at the intersection of East Worthington Road and Acoma Road Saturday night just before 9:30. The 10-year-old died at the scene. Six people were taken to the hospital with serious injuries. 33-year-old Joshua Tack later died at the hospital from his injuries. The crash is under investigation. The Libertarian Party of Iowa is set to nominate a new third district candidate for the November ballot this week. That's after its candidate dropped out of the race. Now, the party was set to nominate a candidate Sunday, but delayed the vote. Last week, the party said Marco Battaglia ended his bid after experiencing a medical emergency that prevents him from continuing his campaign. The party did not offer any more details. Before ending his campaign, Battaglia was in a legal battle to try to get back onto the November ballot. A state objection panel removed him because he was running under a different name other than his legal one, Mark Anderson. Now, the new candidate will compete against Democrat Sarah Trone-Garriott and Republican incumbent Zach Nunn. The vote for the party's new candidate is now set to happen on Wednesday. Trust TV 9 for coverage. Today marks 6 years since a derecho tore through eastern Iowa. 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
17: The KCRG TV9 First Alert Forecast, partly sunny, a chance of storms in 84. Chance of storms with partly cloudy skies tonight, we're down to 70. Partly cloudy, storm chance tomorrow in 85. Southeast winds 5 to 10 today, east at 5 to 10 tonight. Sunshine Wednesday with a chance of storms and a high near 83. Showers and storms likely on Thursday. I'm TV9 meteorologist Joe Winters on News Talk 1540 KXEL.
18: Right now, it's 88 degrees on Iowa's news and talk station.
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2: 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TechCrunch reports that the kinetic cyber range includes homes, roads, traffic lights, hotel, gas station, grocery store, courthouse, hospital, power company, and data center with more than 200 servers. Each location features functioning technology that can be hacked during realistic exercises with attacks safely contained. Agents also rehearse executing warrants and investigating compromised networks under realistic physical conditions. I'm Ken Chester.
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By the way, I want to thank John Sander online. What a nice guy. Don't know him. He obviously served in the military. He is just a brilliant guy who relentlessly defends me. I only get a few people who do that because I can't watch everything that goes on online, as you may guess. He's a great guy. And there are several others as well who I will mention as time goes on. I post on there frequently, but I'm not spending a lot of time paying attention to really what the comments are.

0: Because that's a real cesspool. You ever look at that, Mr. Producer? Oof. Oy, oy, oy. All right, now, what are we going to do? We have these, it's very interesting. I say things here, and then I read them online, and other people say, as I said. Oh, really? Now, how many times have I mentioned to you folks right here on radio, millions of you, we have to stop calling these people socialists? Stop calling them socialists. They are Marxists and they are Islamists. You can call them jihadis if you prefer, but stop just referring to them as socialists. The phrase I use, and we've made relatively popular, is Marxists, Islamists. Marxist-Islamists. And so online people are saying, finally, like I said. It just cracks me up. Oh, yeah, yeah. The word Marxist. I think I wrote a book called American Marxism that sold 1.3 million copies. And even my friends who interviewed me, they wouldn't say the word Marxist or communist, if you prefer. I said, stop calling them socialists and progressives. Use the word Marxist or communist, if you rather. That's what they are. So Marxist or communist, and Islamist or jihadist, either way. But stop saying socialist or progressives or leftists or radical unless it's in the context of using the other words. In order to confront the enemy, you must properly identify the enemy. So those online going, like I said, gold entered 2026 after a historic year. 53 new all-time highs, an average price up 44% year over year, then pushed past $5,500 an ounce in January. Right now it's pulled back, and many in Wall Street analysts are telling clients this is the window before gold pushes back towards new highs. Meanwhile, silver is on track for a sixth year of structural supply deficit, with solar, EVs, electronic, and industrial demand still pulling heavily on the market. And gold's pullback has been fueled by fading Fed rate hopes and massive debt. Not a clear break in gold's bigger 2026 story. 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
2: Remember DOGE, the Department of Government Efficiency, headed by Elon Musk? DOGE was supposed to root out wasteful and unnecessary spending, saving taxpayers billions of dollars. As with most things associated with government, DOGE was mostly a failure. A new audit by the Government Accountability Office said DOGE took credit for cuts already in the pipeline, exaggerated some claims, and couldn't provide evidence for others. All told, of the $110.3 billion that DOGE claimed to have saved, the GAO said it found solid support for only 4% of those claims. In one case, DOE said it got the Defense Department's health agency to cancel a $1.7 billion technology contract, but GAO investigators said the contract was never cut or even reduced. There were no savings achieved, said the GAO. DOE also claimed credit for ending 264 leases, but 108 of them were already in the pipeline before the White House office was established. Reminds me of Ronald Reagan's great line, "The only proof of eternal life in Washington is a government program." I'm Cal Thomas.
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7: 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For tonight, partly cloudy with storms likely toward daybreak. Expect a low of 70. Storms likely tomorrow, especially early, with a high of 85. Winds out of the east tonight between 5 to 10, becoming south-southwest tomorrow between 5 to 15. Chance of storms tomorrow night, low of 68 degrees. I'm TV9 First Alert Storm Team Meteorologist Corey Thompson on News Talk 1540 KXEL.
8: The Eastern Iowa temperature is 87 degrees from KXEL.
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0: Yes.
1: But we're not going to. We're not going to be intimidated. Not. We have to save this country. Go ahead.
2: Threat. None of these candidates are communists. Are those the strongest
1: messages? Excuse me. Excuse me. None of these candidates are communists? Who is this woman? Nawad, whatever the hell. Who is she? None of these candidates are communists? He's hanging out with Pukor, who tells us that Mao is the greatest person ever walked the face of the earth. Of course they're Marxist Islamists. We know exactly what they are. Go ahead.
2: Republicans have right now?
3: No, I should just say these people are too left-wing for you. You know, the Democrats are doing the same thing they did in 2020. They're angry at Trump. I understand that. They're angry at their own leaders for not standing up to Trump in the way they think he should be stood up to. And so they're swinging left. In 2020 was moderately left. You remember the Democratic primary debate, presidential debate. Almost all the candidates said, I believe in open borders. That was political suicide. This is political suicide times 10. Because if you look, for example, there are 16 Democrats who have won in Trump districts.
1: All right, never mind. See, this is how the left media thinks of these things. The radicals in the media thinks of these things. We're the problem. This is attacking Muslims. No, it's not. It's attacking Islamists. And none of them are communists, she just declares. But they are. We'll be right back. 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
4: Chickens thrive on high-quality commercial feed, but they also like treats from time to time. Take melon rinds out to the hens, and they'll run over and peck at them like they're candy. Joe Hess is a retired extension poultry specialist at Auburn University. He says offering garden scraps is a good way to cut down on waste and give chickens some variety in their diet.
7: I would stick mostly with vegetable matter out of the garden, but also table scraps as well. It's more of a problem if you feed them leftover meat scraps and things like that. But most of the garden scraps and plant material is safe to feed.
4: Never feed chickens spoiled or moldy food. The scraps can be raw or cooked, but the chickens probably prefer raw. Your birds will happily gobble up all kinds of fruits and vegetables, including berries, apples, and greens, as well as bread and rice. Hess says you do have to be mindful of feeding strong-tasting foods. For example, if the birds eat too much garlic or onions, their eggs could pick up those flavors. All garden scraps should be given in moderation as a treat. Hess says this is important in order to keep the chickens' diet in balance.
7: There is an issue with that, and being a poultry nutritionist, that's one of the first things I think about. We spend a lot of time formulating feeds so they're perfectly balanced with the right amount of protein, the right amount of minerals, vitamins, and those sorts of things. And it is possible to feed too much of the scraps so that they don't eat enough of the commercial feed that is well balanced.
4: If you allow the birds to roam around, spread the scraps in a weedy spot in the garden, and they'll scratch up the weeds for you. Learn more about feeding treats to your chickens at livingthecountrylife.com. I'll see you in the country.
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0: The KCRG TV9 First Alert Forecast. For tonight, partly cloudy with storms likely toward daybreak. Expect a low of 70. Storms likely tomorrow, especially early, with a high of 85. Winds out of the east tonight between 5 to 10, becoming south-southwest tomorrow between 5 to 15. Chance of storms tomorrow night, low of 68 degrees. I'm TV9 First Alert Storm Team Meteorologist Corey Thompson on News Talk 1540, KXEL.
8: The Eastern Iowa temperature is 87 degrees from KXEL.
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0: This is a Bloomberg Money Minute. AI chipmaker NVIDIA teaming up with some of the biggest names on Wall Street like Goldman Sachs, BlackRock, and Apollo Global Management, which are putting together $500 billion to build new AI infrastructure projects, offering computer power to every industry and every country. The Strait of Hormuz remains closed. Hopes are growing dim for any kind of quick resolution, and that sent oil up 5% today, above $82 a barrel. And on Wall Street, stocks ended modestly lower. The Dow lost 61 points, the NASDAQ down 85, the S&P lost 5. Taylor Farms, that's the company behind that cyclospora-tainted lettuce found at Taco Bell locations. Also, salmonella-linked jalapenos found at Chipotle and Qdobe chains, is also pulling over a dozen of its salsas, guacamoles, and other prepared foods that contain those peppers from stores from coast to coast. And the toy maker Mattel is out with a new Whitney Houston Barbie doll, available now at Target stores and online at various outlets. 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
0: This is a Bloomberg Money Minute. There are now 8 million plug-in electric cars on the nation's roads, and Walmart wants in on that action.
2: They have started building their own charging network, basically starting early last year, standing up dozens of these chargers, high-speed, public, fast-charging stations at their stores.
0: That's Kyle Stock, senior writer for Bloomberg Green, who says for Walmart, it's just good business, providing a service where its customers are.
2: And it's not just on the coast. They're in the Deep South, they're in the Midwest, Texas, Illinois, Florida, and basically they're kind of following EV adoption.
0: Those chargers can also be found in Walmart's hometown of Bentonville, Arkansas. Its charging rates are cheaper than the national average, so it's worth it for EV owners to stop by and for Walmart.
2: They get more people in their stores and they get them to stay longer.
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